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12: Tonight, showers likely with a low of 63. For tomorrow, chance of showers with a high of 80. Tomorrow night, chance of showers continues with a low of 63. 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
13: 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Fox Sports Saturday is on. 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
16: That's right. What's up, everybody? Happy Saturday. Happy Memorial Weekend. Hope you're having a safe and fun day out there, or fun weekend. I am Monsi Bolaños, typically here with Martin Weiss, but coming in off the bench, it's Arnie Spanier. Arnie, thank you for hanging out with us.
17: Good. You know, usually I wouldn't do this, but the boss likes to torture me.
16: I see.
17: And put me on the air. No, not because of you. But put me on there when my team is playing.
16: Right.
17: Because he thinks, they're going to lose and I'll be miserable. So that's why I'm working today and I'm working Monday for game four. Usually they put me on Saturday night when my Arizona Wildcats work. And, when they play football, so they want me to be miserable because they think my team loses all the time, which it usually does, but they didn't take the Knicks into consideration being so great like they are right now. But it's a close game. Cavaliers just made a little bit of a run.
16: It is a close game, which was expected. I mean, these games have been close at halftime in all of them. You know what I'm saying? They've all gone in that direction, and then, as it usually happens, the better team pulls away when it matters, and that's usually in the second half. You can follow Arnie at StinkingGenius1. You can follow me at Monsi Bolaños across social media. And I'm going to read some tweets because James Martin did tweet at us and say that

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11: This is a Fox News alert. Shots fired near the White House. I'm Carmen Roberts. A gunman armed with a pistol approached the White House checkpoint this evening and shot at Secret Service agents who returned fire, striking him. And that caused the White House to be put on lockdown for about 90 minutes. Fox's Chad Pergram has more from D.C.
12: We don't know what type of pistol it was, but he then fired toward the White House three times. And the United States Secret Service, they returned fire. We don't know how many shots that they got off, and they apparently took the gunman down. Now, sometime in this gunfire exchange, a civilian on the street was struck by this gunfire, and we do not know the condition of that person right now. But the important thing to know is that the gunman who came up with the pistol and was taken down by the Secret Service.
11: And that gunman later died at the hospital, and we have just learned that the civilian bystander is in critical condition. As for President Trump, former FBI Assistant Director Chris Swecker tells Fox News.
13: Everybody knows that President Trump is at the White House this weekend. He pretty much made a public statement that he wasn't going to his son's wedding. He would be at the White House this weekend, so it's no secret that he's there.
11: And President Trump was there during the shooting working on a peace deal to end the war with Iran, but the gunman never made it onto the White House grounds. A motive for the shooting still unknown. As for that deal, President Trump says negotiations are nearly finalized. He made that announcement on Truth Social this afternoon after holding separate calls with the Middle Eastern mediators and Israeli Prime Minister Netanyahu. Fox's Alex Hogan at the White House.
14: Secretary of State Marco Rubio is in India today. He reiterated that the president
0: has hard lines for a deal. Iran would not be able to have any nuclear capabilities. Iran would need to reopen the Strait of Hormuz and turn over any enriched uranium.
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0: everybody. It is Fox Sports Saturday. I am Monty Bolaños. In for Martin Weiss is Arnie Spanier, the Knicks fan. Just so excited.
1: Real Knicks fan.
0: A real Knicks fan. Actually living on the East Coast.
1: Living on the East Coast. Used to go to the games as a kid. I remember we couldn't afford to go to the games, and my mom would take me to Madison Square Garden when my dad would work late downtown in Manhattan, and we'd wait outside, and we'd go in after the first quarter because you can kind of slide on in. There was a gate that there'd be nobody guarding. We can get it on in for free after the first quarter.
0: That's awesome. I obviously a goal, I think, for lots of just sports fans is to go to Madison Square Garden.
1: Oh, yeah.
0: For something.
1: And I used to go with my mom, too. That was the best part. She became a big NBA fan, was a big time Laker fan, would never miss the games, always watch it on her TV right by her bed. And you could hear her yelling and cheering.
0: That's awesome.
1: And Magic Johnson. And man, it was great. And she didn't like football. She didn't like hockey, didn't like baseball, but she loved the Lakers. Loved the Lakers. That's for sure.
0: That's awesome. And for all the times I've gone to New York, for whatever reason, there's not anything happening at Madison Square Garden sports-wise.
1: Oh,
0: like,
1: wow.
0: I went December 2 years ago, and it was like Jingle Ball. I was like, are you kidding me? I don't want to see Jingle Ball. I was like, I'll watch anything at Madison Square Garden. It doesn't have to be the Knicks. Obviously, that's probably my preference. But every time I've gone, something else is going on, not sports-related, or nothing is going on. And it's very frustrating. I still haven't made my way. I've been outside of Madison Square Garden, just not inside.
1: Well, I know I'm going in December. Believe it or not, my Arizona Wildcats are playing St. John's there in December. So I'm getting together with all the fraternity brothers. I don't think you know my fraternity brothers. There's Keg, there's
0: nice.
1: Resin,
0: nice.
1: There's Yo Bob and Yo Tom. They're
0: wow.
1: brothers.
0: Okay.
1: So yeah, and a few of the other guys. But we all get together and we'll go to the game.
2: Name is Keg.
1: Well, that's his fraternity.
0: That's his fraternity name.
1: Yeah, and Resin and Yo Bob. And Yo Tom and
0: you. What's
1: others.
0: What's your name?
1: Mine was Spiggy.
0: Spiggy.
1: That was Spiggy. Mine. Yeah,
0: okay,
1: yeah.
0: My sorority sisters and I did not have names that.
1: Yeah,
0: were
1: I'm
0: like
1: sure
0: that.
1: You guys weren't. Yeah, you didn't call
0: but
1: yourself bad names.
0: I did have a sorority sister's name. Was ready for you're not. You're gonna be like, there's no way, and I'm not kidding. Her name was Khaki Beige. That was her name. Khaki
1: I have to
0: Beige.
1: Lie and change my name or something like that.
0: It was so like when I met her, I was like, "Your parents named you Khaki?"
1: I was saying exactly. What kind of parents?
0: Your
1: do
0: parents
1: you have?
0: Named you Khaki, but it just rolls off the tongue. Khaki Beige,
2: denim blue.
0: Like, come on! It was a great name, but not as good as your nicknames. You're gonna get to see Rick Pitino, is what you're telling me.
1: It's going to be fun. It's going to be a good time. I'm looking forward to that. And, you know, tickets won't be through the roof and we'll have a good time. I don't even know if we'll be sold out. It might very well be, but
0: probably.
1: You know, college games in Madison Square Garden, it's going to be a blast. I'm definitely looking forward to that. And also, you know, by my house in Connecticut, I could take the ferry and they're doing This Is New and go to a Mets game. And they drop you off right near the city field, except it costs $80 go on the ferry.
0: Yeah.
1: So, yeah, that's a lot of money to do that.
0: That Jeez. Is a lot of money, but you should do it anyway. You only live once. Just like I'm telling you, let the dog do whatever he wants. You do you too, Arnie, all right?
1: Yeah, exactly.
0: We'll be checking in with Steve DeSager in just a little bit so he can tell us what's going on in the NBA and everything else. But even though things are so great in New York because of the Knicks, things are not so great with one particular NFL team, the Giants in New York. Story earlier this week that Malik Nabers and his knee injury is not as simple as maybe we thought. Harbaugh, the new coach of the Giants, coming out and telling the media like there's something else within his knee, trying to not say too much, but it's not good news.
3: 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I'm Bob Lovell. It's race night. Well, night before the race. Glad you're with us. Show's brought to you by Indiana Donor Network. We're going to have some fun talking about the race. That's it. How you handling that? You'll be great. We're going to have a lot of fun with it. We're going to get excited about it. We turn it over to the star of our show, Network Indiana's Brendan King.
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5: Coach, what's going on? Great to be with you and Caleb, and it is just a short matter of time, about 13 hours away from the 110th running of the Indianapolis 500. Now, of course, don't mean to be this guy, but possible weather on the way. So we're going to try and keep track of the weather that is potentially heading towards Speedway, Indiana, that could or could not impact the 110th running of the greatest spectacle in racing. Tons to talk about as well when it comes to the storylines of the race. We are going to touch on that as we go. First, let's get to some baseball. In the top of the ninth inning from Toledo, Ohio, it's the Indianapolis Indians 4 and the Toledo Mudhens 4. That game last night was rain-shortened in Indians' victory. In the Midwest League, bottom of the eighth, my South Bend Cubs have a 5-3 lead on the West Michigan Whitecaps from Grand Rapids. And already concluding from Parkview Field in the 2-6-0, Fort Wayne Tin Caps with a walk-off home run last night. Not as kind for the Caps tonight, being shut out by Dayton. That a final of 5-0. Speaking of shutouts, Astros blank the Cubs today at Wrigley 3-0. I'm Brendan King.
3: Welcome back, everybody. This is Indiana Sports Talk. We're all going to blame you for the rain, so don't worry about it, okay?
5: Brendan, blame me?
3: Yeah, well, we're blaming you.
5: But I'm the guy that doesn't want the rain.
3: Nah,
5: you know?
3: We're blaming you. So what, you know, this is the imprecise. Again, I think I've said this before on the show. I want to come back in my next life and be a weatherman. Because, you know, when I was coaching basketball, it was a pretty precise game. It was an interesting way to make a living. You either win or you lose. And if you lose, everyone understands it. If you win, you know, the players want it, coaches losing. You learn that early on in your career. So, you know, there's no, you don't win. You don't almost win a game. Well, what about that game where you felt like you got cheated by the officials? No, you either won or you lost. As a weatherman, I'm going to an 85% chance of rain. I got it, whatever it is. I'm looking at my phone and it says 85% chance of rain, and that doesn't sound good.
5: It doesn't sound good, but I think, you know, as I'm scrolling the old Twitter X, you know, which is always reliable, right, no matter what you're looking for.
3: Right.
5: But, you know, I did think it was significant. We're going to have some audio coming up at the top of the hour, Coach, from Doug Bowles, the president of the Indianapolis Motor Speedway. And he was able to kind of boil it down and simplify it of what exactly we're looking for tomorrow. Obviously, the goal is to get 500 miles in. And, you know, I think back to 2 years ago in 2024, it looked quite ominous from the start of the morning until the afternoon, and suddenly the sun pops out, right? And nobody was expecting that. And we got 500 miles in, and Joseph Newgarden crossed the yard of bricks to win the race shortly before sunset. I think when you talk about being a weather person in a future life, being a weather person is sometimes about getting lucky. And I think we got very lucky back in 2024, and I think we're going to need luck on our hands a little bit tomorrow. But again, knowing what Doug told guys like Kevin Bowen and James Boyd and myself on Friday, you know, I think there is a reason to be optimistic, even with the possible rain on the way. And hey, I mean, at the end of the day, 350,000 people are going to make their way towards 16th in Georgetown tomorrow. And whether or not the race starts on time or what have you, I think a lot of people are obviously excited about what's to come, and we'll just have to wait on what happens. Because again, I remember being there in 2024, getting there at 6 a.m. and it pouring rain, and I don't think anybody in that media center back in 2024 anticipated that the sun was going to pop out and we were going to get a near perfect weather-wise 500 later on that afternoon. So we'll see what happens.
3: The track folks do such a great job of drying the track. They're incredible. They're unbelievable at what they do. They're in terms of what they do, they're clearly the best.
5: They are the best, and you know that brings up another point of you can't dry the track if it's raining. So you're going to need a window just to dry the track, not just a window to race. You can't get out there and bring out the dryers if rain is coming down. So that's going to be a storyline of tomorrow morning of, hey, knowing rain's on the way, do you have an hour or two of expected dryness where you can get the dryers out there and just start the process of getting the track dry? Because that's the name of the game. If you can get started by the early early afternoon. Again, we're all about windows here in the month of May. I'm all about windows all summer because that's the term utilized in baseball as well. Do you have a window to play? Oftentimes the answer is yes, and obviously hope that answer is yes come tomorrow.
3: Well, the crazy thing is Indiana's weather, we know it's crazy, but the track is so big. Now, you can have rain on turn one and not have rain on turn three.
5: Yeah, that's remarkable.
3: Yeah, it's crazy. But, again, that's what you have to deal with. All right, we have that to contend with. What else is on your mind tonight?
5: Well, obviously, following along in the baseball world, not a ton going on in the wide world of sports, Coach. You got some NBA playoff action. You got some NHL playoff action. But I think rightfully so when you talked about it at the top of the show. It's race, race, race. And I'm thrilled about it. And I think with the amount of storylines that we have going into tomorrow, obviously, Alex Pillow, it's his race to lose right at this point with how dominant he has been. But as they often say, the track picks its winner. So who's it going to be tomorrow? It's the storyline. It's the best storyline heading into every race day of who's it going to be by the end of the day that has their life changed. No matter if you've won it before or not, your life will never be the same if you lead that field of 33 to the victory there at IMS.
3: I think people expect a 75-year-old guy like me to meander with their thoughts from time to time. So I'll kind of, you know, at various times think back 32 years of Indiana Sports Talk race night. And it was we've had some interesting ones without question. We've had a lot. It's always fun to be able to talk about the race. It's such a an incredible event, and it's something those who are Hoosiers, native-born Hoosiers, U.S. and adopted Hoosier, we should all be proud of. Short break, Brendan King and I'll come back, talk some more racing, talk some ball throughout the night. This is Indiana Sports Talk.

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8: Tonight, showers likely with a low of 63. For tomorrow, chance of showers with a high of 80. Tomorrow night, chance of showers continues with a low of 63. 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
9: All with me, Indy 11 tonight, taking on Lexington. Good news for the good guys. Indy 11 win 3-1. Greg, thanks for the call. It's an impressive win tonight for the Indy 11.
10: Yes, it is. And I was telling your producer, Caleb Zuber, it helps when the other team gives you a red card in the third minute.
9: Yikes.
10: So the Indy 11 played a man up for the last 90 minutes of the match.
9: Yikes.
10: Bruno Rendon gets the first goal. Credit to Lexington. They leveled early in the second half on a goal by Aaron Malloy, and Aaron's been one of the better players in our league for quite some time. But you kind of saw the cumulative effect of having to chase the game the way that Lexington did as the match wore on. And it led to Indy getting two goals in the second half. First one for Josh O'Brien. Second one for Dylan Singh. And now for the Indy 11, it's the fourth win in league play this season. And dating back to last year, they have now won seven of their last eight in this building. And Indy vaults up to fifth place in the Eastern Conference standings with still a whole lot of matches left to go.
9: Big night all around. So what caused the red card?
10: So Bruno Rendon, who was our leading scorer, got tied up with Javane Brown, one of the defenders for Lexington. As they were getting tangled, Bruno kind of kicked a ball that earned him a yellow card from the official. But what Javane did for Lexington is he took a swing with kind of an open hand and hit Bruno in the face. Kind of my reaction to the play-by-play because it happened right in front of me, right in front of the fourth official. And it's same as the other type of football. You know, you're not going to get kicked out for fighting unless you literally take a swing at a guy and make contact with the face. Same thing happens in soccer. You can get away with a lot in terms of bodying somebody up, grabbing somebody, etc. But if you take an open hand or closed fist slap at somebody, that is an automatic ejection. That's absolutely what happened, and it completely changed the tenor of the match.
9: Well, I mean, yeah, your game plan went out the window. You're playing, you know, numerically, you're at a disadvantage. So none of this is good, but good for Indianapolis, good for the fuel. And that streak you're talking about is an impressive number. It, quite frankly, is very impressive.
10: And it's one of the things talk about in every sport, but it really rings true in soccer. Goal number one, be tough to beat at home. You know, if you're going to get 3 points most every night when you're at home, then you kind of, you know, get a point here, get a win or two there on the road, it tends to add up very well for you, you know, later in the season. And again, there are 21 league matches left to go. We have played just nine in terms of league play. And we've been kind of hovering around the playoff line. for most of the season so far. 13 teams in the East, 8 make the playoffs, now up to 5th. If you can kind of string this together, and the next two matches are at home, Rhode Island coming up next Saturday, Madison the week after that. If you can get on a bit of a run here, I'm not sure we can catch the top team. They're pretty good in Tampa Bay, but I'm not sure there's anybody great that's after them. And if Indy can just stay in the upper half of the East, I think good things can happen the rest of the way.
9: All right, what time are you at the track tomorrow morning?
10: All right, so my alarm will go off in 7 hours and 13 minutes. My goal is to be at the Indianapolis Motor Speedway by 4:45, because that makes sure I get to Georgetown south of 30 before it gets closed, which allows me to get to my gate. And then the order of business tomorrow morning is bomb goes off, Michael Young talks, and I say something next at about 6:01. So that's I've got to be lucid and present by 6 o'clock tomorrow morning.
9: Would it disappoint you if I did not listen to, well, I won't be there to number one. And number
10: Correct.
9: Two, I probably won't think about you. So don't take that the wrong way.
10: I'm used to that, Bob. I'm perfectly fine with that. That's okay.
9: All right. You got time to hang on and do another segment?
10: I can do another segment with you. Absolutely.
9: Perfect. Perfect. Greg Rakestraw with us. We'll talk racing. We talk whatever we can figure out, because he's pretty conversant on everything since he's involved in everything. So we'll come back, spend some more time with the best at what he does, Greg Rakestraw on Indiana Sports Talk.

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1: What's going on? I'm Brendan King with this Network Indiana scoreboard update here on Indiana Sports Talk. Let's check in with some big league scores, starting with the Milwaukee Brewers. Their four-game win streak on the line at home against the Dodgers. Now, the Brewers victorious over L.A. last night, but in the top of the eighth, it's the Dodgers 5 and the Brewers 3. In the top of the ninth, the Reds trying to close out game two of a doubleheader against the Cardinals. 6-4, the Reds on top of the Red Birds, but St. Louis did defeat Cincinnati 8-1 in game one. The Blue Jays beat Paul Skeens and the Pittsburgh Pirates 5-2 in Toronto. Phillies blanked the Guardians 3-0. Giants crushed the White Sox 10-3 from the Bay Area. The Twins doubled up the Red Sox 4-2. Miami over the New York Mets 4-1. Nationals blanked the Braves 2-0. Royals also shut out the Mariners 5-0. Ton of shutouts in the big leagues today, including at Wrigley, where the Astros zeroed the Cubs 3-0. Just getting going in the top of the first, the A's and the Padres are scoreless and postponed today. Both the Tigers and the Orioles, as well as the Yankees and the Rays in the Bronx. Minor League Baseball, my South Bend Cubs in the top of the ninth lead West Michigan 5-3. Earlier, it was Dayton blanking Fort Wayne 5-0. The Tin Caps winning last night over the Dragons on a walk-off homer by Jack Costello. To the bottom of the ninth in Toledo remains a tie game between the Indianapolis Indians and the Toledo Mud Hens. ECHL hockey, how about the Fort Wayne Comets, game two of the Western Conference Finals in the ECHL. It's a 3-3 game between Fort Wayne and Kansas City. Kansas City won game one last night, likely heading to overtime tonight. I'm Brendan King.
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8: 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Tonight, showers likely with a low of 63. For tomorrow, chance of showers with a high of 80. Tomorrow night, chance of showers continues with a low of 63. 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
9: Greg, the most prolific broadcaster the state has ever seen, quite frankly, will be the track announcer out at the Indianapolis Motor Speedway tomorrow. He'll also be doing some radio work, some post-race work for our flagship stations here in Indianapolis. All right, Greg, you've been out all week. You've done all that stuff. You've covered all this for a while. Aside from the weather, there are plenty of storylines. And I think, look, weather is weather. Not much we can do about it. To me, one of the interesting storylines is is how good this field of drivers is with the number of past champions and the talent that this field has. I think right there, irrespective of anything else, bodes very, very well for a fantastic race.
7: Yeah, there are kind of two favorites tomorrow, Alex Palou and Mother Nature, and I'm not sure which one's stronger. I will say this. I think the field, because Palou has been so good, it has almost reduced the number of contenders slightly. Because that 10-team, both the team behind the scenes and Alex are so good that maybe it's whittled down the field a little bit. I would put all three Penske cars as having a chance to win now. Joseph Newgard's got to come from the back because qualifying did not go well for him. And because of rain last week, it basically meant if you had a bad opening session, you were going to start no better than the fifth row, and he's all the way back in row number eight. Malukas and McLaughlin a little bit closer to the front. We've not talked about Scott Dixon as much these days just because, you know, Alex Palou has taken so much of the oxygen out of the room. And the only knock on Scott's resume is that he's not a multi-time Indy 500 winner. Mm-hmm. You know, he shares that with Mario Andretti. He's just an Indy 500 winner. But Scott Dixon, especially if we get to a scenario tomorrow, which is possible, where we're not going to run a full 500 miles.
9: Right.
7: You know, if we're kind of playing a fuel roulette, you know, and knowing we're getting to a certain number, knowing we're dodging raindrops late in the day and there's no we're going to run, don't put it past the number nine car. Pato O'Ward, we haven't talked about as much this month, but again, he's been so close each of the last several years. You've got to kind of put him into the mix. And there are others, you know, of the one-offs, I probably put Connor Daly just because that car has been so fast,
9: right?
7: You know, all month long, and obviously there's the local hero element of it. But I think the two storylines we're talking about the most: can Alex Palou do it again? And are we going to get to run the full 500 miles? Are we going to run off tomorrow, or we have to come back on Monday? Those are the topics of conversation going into tomorrow.
9: And I would concur with everything you've said, and I think that clearly that's what makes another element that makes this such an interesting race, is that you really don't know. And as you point out, Mother Nature is a hard opponent to go up against. And so I just think that it's one of those things that you've been lucky, with the exception of one pretty fantastic accident. It's been a relatively clean month with this drivers. Again, I think a testament to how good they all are.
7: And again, that driver that had said accident, who is going to race a little bit banged up, is Alexander Rossi. I think Alex would tell you, and I'm not sure how concerned they are about the backup car, because the ECR cars tend to have speed at the Indianapolis Motor Speedway, and Alex won this event 10 years ago in his days of driving with Brian Herta and with Andretti. But Alex, I think, is fine, while a little physically restricted. I think it's more about the car. They got the car to turn some laps, and again, is... You know, rain's been a story all week long. They did get the full 2 hours of practice in yesterday. So most everybody kind of knows what they have in their car. The backup car is Alexander Rossi. And he knows his way around the track. He's had more, you know, good finishes than bad. But he needs to be up for consideration as well.
9: You're going to be a busy man, as if you aren't already. And, but you kind of like this. Because so you're so good at it, and it's a fantastic time to be in Indianapolis. You have the Fever playing at a great level. You have the race with all of its different storylines. High school baseball and softball start this week. It's great to be a Hoosier, quite frankly.
7: Yeah, it is, and I'm glad, given how you're hacking, I'm glad you're going to get some time off.
9: So
7: you know,
9: am I.
7: Since you are wrapping up Season 32 of this show as we speak this evening, and it sounds like you could use some R&R.
9: I could. I remember starting this show and working with a young man named Greg Rakestraw on the campus of the University of Indianapolis all those years ago, and you were impressive then and continue to be so.
7: Well, thank you. I appreciate that, and I will do my best to lead the charge of substitute teachers that fill in for you for the summer, starting with next Friday night's show.
9: Well, I'm looking forward to the time off. I wish I could tell you that I had plans, but I don't. As you know, that's not how we live our lives. Life comes to us, and we kind of deal with it as it comes. So we're kind of looking forward to what's out there and what might happen. I think we've talked about doing some interesting things, but you know how talk is. It's one of those things. So I'm looking forward to the time. I'm looking forward to season 33, which I still can't believe is happening. And every time I look at it and try to dissect it and think about it, it's hard for me to come up with solutions, quite frankly.
7: I understand that. And as I am trying to think of how many 500s is going to be for me tomorrow, I think I have basically covered now 30 or 31 500s.
9: Yikes.
7: But this will be the 21st that I have attended in person. So I'm getting you on those round numbers. I understand that completely.
9: Well, the round number you're not going to catch up on is the age thing. So I have a distinct advantage on that. Greg, have fun tomorrow. I appreciate you doing this night before the race. I know you need some sleep. As always, thanks. Have fun during the summer, and I'll talk to you next fall.
7: Thanks, buddy.
9: Thank you. Coming up, Brendan King and I are going to spend a lot of time tonight chatting it up because he is a fired-up race fan. And he should be. We all should be fired up. The 110th Indianapolis 500 coming up tomorrow, and it is unbelievable. Don't worry about the weather. Weather's going to take care of itself one way or the other. Just focus on, if you're going, focus on being safe, being happy, and enjoying the experience. Short break, and then top of the hour scoreboard update with Brendan King. 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
5: Shots fired by the White House. I'm Angelo Bavaro, Fox News. A gunman is dead after authorities say he opened fire by the White House and then was shot by Secret Service. Fox's Chad Pergram.
6: This is what happened around 6 o'clock this evening. I'm told that a gunman came up near the White House on the west side, what is described to me as Gate 17. This is kind of near 14th Street on the west side of the White House, and came up and brandished some sort of a pistol. We don't know what type of pistol it was, but he then fired toward the White House three times. And the United States Secret Service, they returned fire. We don't know how many shots that they got off, and they apparently took the gunman down. Now, sometime in this gunfire exchange, a civilian on the street was struck by this gunfire, and we do not know the condition of that person right now. But the important thing to know is that the gunman who came up with the pistol and was taken down by the Secret Service.
5: That gunman did not enter the security perimeter of the White House. Sources say he allegedly had prior encounters with Secret Service and a history of mental health issues. President Trump announcing on Truth Social that a peace agreement with Iran has been, quote, largely negotiated.
7: Fox is told that a call took place today at 1 p.m. and that was supposed to include leaders from Saudi, Qatar, the UAE, Egypt, Turkey, and Pakistan. President Trump said that he would meet with Steve Witkoff and Jared Kushner, and that Vice President J.D. Vance was also expected to join that call. The Iranians today say that they're working on this 14-clause memorandum of understanding, and under that proposal that they would reportedly agree to end the war and commit to 30 days of more negotiations. Iran claims that the deal does not include Washington's nuclear capabilities. However, of course, that is going to be one of the hard lines for the administration, something they have repeatedly argued is a non-negotiable.
5: Fox's Alex Hogan. 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
5: British police are asking for more witnesses to come forward as they continue investigating allegations against former Prince Andrew.
12: Now, Thames Valley Police, they provided an update this week on its investigation into the allegations of misconduct in public office by Andrew Mountbatten Windsor. Previously, police said they were assessing reports that the former prince sent confidential trade documents to Jeffrey Epstein while serving as the UK's trade envoy. Newly released

0: government documents show Queen Elizabeth was very keen for Andrew to take that trade role. But detectives, they say they're expanding their appeal, saying misconduct in public office can take different forms, including potentially financial or sexual offenses. Officers say they're speaking to a number of witnesses, calling this a serious and complex case. The former prince was arrested in February on his 66th birthday, later released under caution and further investigation.
1: Fox's Stephanie Bennett. New details emerging in the assassination plot against Ivanka Trump.
2: The trained Iraqi national who was taken into custody last week allegedly made a pledge to kill Ivanka and had a blueprint of her Florida home. This was in response to the killing of Iranian military chief Qasem Soleimani. A source telling the New York Post that the suspect said this, quote, "We need to kill Ivanka to burn down the house of Trump the way he burned down our house." According to the DOJ, the terror suspect has been behind attacks on multiple U.S. and Jewish targets. He was arrested and brought to the U.S. to face multiple terrorism-related charges.
1: Fox's Chanley Painter. Recapping our top story now, a gunman opened fire near the White House, causing it to be put on lockdown for about an hour. An official says the attacker shot at a Secret Service agent who returned fire. The gunman was taken to a hospital where he died. A civilian bystander was also shot and is in critical condition. I'm Angelo Bavaro, and this is Fox News.
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5: 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Tonight, showers likely with a low of 63. For tomorrow, chance of showers with a high of 80. Tomorrow night, chance of showers continues with a low of 63. 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
6: Indianapolis Motor Speedway Radio Network, Mark James joins me. Mark, thank you so much for the call. I know you're excited, as well you should be. I'm not going to bore you with minute questions, but number one factor right now seems to be the weather.
7: Yeah, I mean, we always have contention.

0: really wasn't any guarantee that we were going to get as much in as we did, and we were able to do that. So only one person knows, that's Mother Nature, and right now she ain't saying, Coach.
1: You are that classic glass half full kind of guy. I've talked about it the last couple of nights. What impresses me a lot about this race is the depth of the field and the quality of the field, the quality of drivers and teams, which always bodes well for an always competitive race.
0: Well, there is no question that certainly you can go back through 7-8 rows and find someone who could win that race, and it wouldn't be a huge shock. Excuse me. I talked to Davey Hamilton today, who's our driver analyst, but he's serving as race strategist for Jack Harvey. They had some issues with their gearbox on qualifying, which really hampered their effort. And, of course, they used some unapproved parts, and they're starting in row 11, but Davey feels like that if the caution periods fall their way, and as good as their race car is, he's confident that Jack can find his way into the top 10 by the end of the race. I mean, it's a long race, and again, yellows have to fall the right way. If there aren't yellows, the pit stops have to be close to perfect, especially if you're going to move up through the grid. But at the end of the day, I think the usual suspects are going to be there. Takuma Sato will be there. I think Connor Daly, Alex Palou. Certainly, Team Penske is always strong, and gonna be fun to watch it all unfold. That's for sure.
1: Well, it will, and you bring up a great point, as you always do. If you have a lot of green flag racing, not a lot of red flag, not a lot of yellow, it does put unbelievable stress on everyone, because clearly that's not something you can plan for, and that will be one of the interesting things to watch as the race unfolds.
0: Yeah, we were at dinner tonight, and we ran into Barry Wanzer, who's the race strategist for Alex Palou, and we closed out the conversation. I said, well, I'd wish you luck, but I said, as good as you guys are right now, you really don't need it. And he said, no, it's Indy. He said, we'll take all the luck we can get. He said, especially there. And I think that's the mindset. They all know that they have to have a little bit of luck, and Lord knows they've had their share lately, but I think the challenge will be, not only with the number of stops, but also kind of the setup of the race car. Who knows what the conditions are going to be like tomorrow? That always plays a huge factor there.
1: Let's just hope they're able to race. That's the big key. That's number one.
0: Right.
1: And number two,
0: right,
1: that it's safe. It has been an interesting month of May. Continues to be an interesting NTT IndyCar series, irrespective of what happens tomorrow. I just think that I think fans are in for an intriguing race, as it always is. And as we both know and everyone knows, so much happens in and out of the pits that can determine the outcome of a race.
0: Yeah, it's a team sport, and I think tomorrow is indicative of that. And, the level of excitement is the same as it was 31 years ago. And hard to believe I'm throwing that number out there, but 31 years ago when I did my first, and, of course, first couple of years as a pit reporter, and then 15 years in turn number three. Excuse me. But we've seen it all, you know.
1: Hey, I have the same problems, and I only have a couple more hours on the air to deal with, so I feel you. You got to be ready to go, okay? You absolutely need – we need you. So what's the size of this audience you have tomorrow?
0: It's hard to tell, Coach. We think that obviously on terrestrial radio, it's upwards of 3.5 to 4 million, if not more. And then when you throw in – satellite radio and all the apps that we were on, TuneIn, Mixler, IndyCar Radio, .com, IndyCar.com. I'm more than a few, I'll say that. Some of those entities don't really release numbers in terms of a number of people listening, but it's a massive audience, and it's a massive responsibility. It's not what we take lightly, and we're all collectively excited to. I think our purpose is twofold, really, Coach. I mean, we attempt to enhance the experience for those who are there listening on radios and scanners. But I think most importantly, for the guys that might be poolside in Franklin, Indiana, we try to make them feel like they're there.
1: He is a Hall of Famer for a good reason. He's intriguing and incredibly great at what he does. Mark James, have fun tomorrow, brother. I'll be listening. I'll be having fun with you, and I appreciate you taking time.
0: All right, Coach. Appreciate your friendship. We'll
1: Thanks.
0: Talk to you soon.
1: Take care. Coming up, short break. More racing. This is Indiana Sports Talk.

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6: 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Tonight, showers likely with a low of 63. For tomorrow, chance of showers with a high of 80. Tomorrow night, chance of showers continues with a low of 63. 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
8: How about this? Just to give you a little bit more detail on the Fort Wayne Comets win in the ECHL in the Western Conference Finals. Fort Wayne over Kansas City 4-3. Now, Kansas City tied that game late in the third period, but the Comets then score the go-ahead winning goal with 26 seconds left. And the Fort Wayne Comets have evened that Western Conference series. It's the final four in the ECHL, if you will. It's a game apiece there. And that series is soon going to come home to the 2-6-0. So congratulations to the Comets. They are three wins away from an appearance in the Kelly Cup Finals. They would face either the winner of the Florida Everblades. They play down in Estero, Florida, by the way. Beautiful area. Over the Wheeling Nailers. So final four in the ECHL. Good for the Fort Wayne Comets. And that did make the 2-6-0 happy tonight. The Fort Wayne Tin Caps could not follow suit. Tin Caps shut out by the Dayton Dragons 5-0. My South Bend Cubs were victorious over the West Michigan Whitecaps 5-3. And it was the Indianapolis Indians 5 and the Toledo Mud Hens 4 in 10 innings. Let's check in with the NBA. Last minute of the third quarter between the Knicks and the Cavaliers. Eastern Conference Final, 96-82. The Knicks are ahead of the Cavs, and New York already leads that series 2-0. Sorry, Kalem, who is rocking an old-school Cleveland Cavaliers jersey in the studio tonight. NHL Eastern Conference Finals there. Overtime, it was the Carolina Hurricanes 3 and the Montreal Canadiens 2. An overtime winning goal by Nikolaj Ehlers ended that one series tied at a win apiece.
9: Welcome back, everyone. This is Indiana Sports Talk. Indianapolis Indians, 5-4 winners in 10 innings over the Toledo Mud Hens. The Hall of Fame legendary voice of the Indians, Howard Kellman, joins me. Howard, great, great win tonight. Gritty win for these Indians.
10: Game, as Manuel Valdez singled to center in the first inning to knock in a run. Then in the third, Billy Cook belted a two-run homer to left center, and on the following pitch, Manuel Valdez homered to right field. So it was 4-0 Indians, but the Mud Hens fought back. They got one in the bottom of the fourth when Eduardo Valencia homered to left field. A two-run single by Max Anderson in the fifth brought them within a run, and then a sac fly by Max Anderson in the seventh tied the game at 4. We went to extra innings, and with one out, and Manuel Valdez had his third hit of the game and third RBI, a single to center, scoring Nick York. That was the winning run. In the bottom of the 10th, Toledo had the potential tying run at third, two outs. Eduardo Valencia drills a ball to the right side, and the Indians' first baseman, Rafael Flores, dives to his right. That's his backhand side, spears it, and the game was over.
9: Man, they put two back-to-back. This is two impressive wins over the Mud Hens in dramatic fashion. Got to be a big lift for these guys right now, Howard.
10: I think you're right, Bob, and tomorrow we wrap up a 12-game road trip, the longest road trip of the season. Indians only have one 12-game trip. All the others are six, but we wrap it up tomorrow, and the Indians are 6-5 on the trip. They split 6 last week in Louisville.
9: Well, you know what? There's a whole lot of baseball, as we both know, to play. But, I just like the grit that this team has. I like how they just battle, find ways to win. Somebody different each night, stepping up and doing great things, which are the hallmarks, as you well know, of successful baseball teams.
10: Well, exactly. And the Indians now have played 50 games this season, and they have 100 games to go. So you're right. There is plenty of baseball to be played. There are two halves, each of which is 75 games. You got to finish first in one of the two halves.
9: Yeah, I think, too, after 50, you can make an assessment of what you think this team is about, what personality they have, who they are, what they're about. Having said that, give me your assessment, what you think of this group after 50 games.
10: Well, playing better lately, as you said, Bob. One of the things that's happened this week is there have been a number of player moves. Nick York and Billy Cook were both optioned from Pittsburgh and taken to the big leagues, Garcia and Valdez. And so that could hurt the team offensively. But we'll have to see. You know, one of the things about the roster is it's changing. And it was stable for a while, but some moves were made. So I think the club is looking good right now, and I think the club should start to play to its potential, and is doing just that the last few days.
9: All right, who's on the hill tomorrow for this final matchup with the Mud Hens?
10: Noah Davis, a right-hander who also started Tuesday's game. So we wrap up the series and road trip tomorrow, 5:35 start. And then Victory Field will be the place to be beginning Monday, 6:35. The dollar menu in effect. Memorial Day, we'll have a fireworks show after the game. So it should be a great night and the start of a 6-game homestand.
9: I tell you what, when I was a kid, I remember vividly my mom and dad, my brother and I would go out to Busch Stadium on 16th Street. July 4th. If they were at home on July 4th, they'd always have fireworks. We would always go out and watch the fireworks. One of the best days of our year, quite frankly, being able to watch the Indians back then. That's a long time ago, but it was fun. When you're at the ballpark, don't forget to buy Howard's book, 61 Humorous and Inspiring Lessons I Learned from Baseball. Howard Kellman, Hall of Fame broadcaster for a reason, because he's tremendous and the legendary voice of the Indianapolis Indians. Indians beat the Toledo Mud Hens tonight in 10 innings, 5-4 the final. Howard, thanks. We'll talk to you next weekend.
10: Okay, as always, Bob, thank you very much.
9: Thank you. Thanks very much. Brendan King, yeah, little Bobby Lovell and his family going out to Victory Field, out on 16th Street, watching the Indians play, watching the fireworks. We used to do it every year.
8: The old Busch Stadium. I think they need to put a plaque out there because that's now an apartment complex. So somewhere on that building, there needs to be a plaque that says Bob Lovell sat here. Right? There's got to be a plaque somewhere that Bob Lovell sat there. That's got to be immortalized.
9: No, I don't, you know, I don't think so. It was fun.
8: I do.
9: Look, the chance to just be at the ballpark, are you kidding me? When I was a kid, I thought the world revolved around baseball.
8: I still think the world revolves around baseball.
9: I understand that. And I was fortunate, obviously, to play in high school and college, and I was fortunate to coach it in high school and college. My basketball coaching career took precedence over my baseball career. I don't have a whole lot of disappointments in how my life has turned out. The only real disappointment I have is that I thought I was a better baseball coach than what the record would indicate. And I just thought I should have gotten more out of that than what I did. That's the truly only disappointment I have. But it was fun. I love, as I've said but many, many times before, I'm a huge, huge baseball fan.
8: Well, let me tell you this, Coach. As you know, some of the best managers ever in baseball, head coach, managers, whatever term you want to use, have losing records.
9: Yeah.
8: If that's, and I know a lot of people out there say, how is that possible? If you coach enough games over the years, you know, I'll give you one name, the late Buddy Bailey, our former manager in South Bend. He passed away last September, and we miss him. He won his 2100th career game with the South Bend Cubs back in 2019. And Buddy is immortalized as one of the best minor league managers ever. He's got over 2,000 losses, which is, you know, you got to remind yourself that a lot because the best guys oftentimes have losing career records. So it's not the wins and losses that you look at of a baseball coach. It's about how they teach the game.
9: All right, coming up, scoreboard updates. What are you working on this scoreboard update?
8: Well, we're going to get back to some MLB scores. We're going to recap what's happening in that Reds and Cardinals doubleheader. Of course, when we get back towards the top of the hour, we'll continue to play some sound from Doug Bowles and what's happening at the track tomorrow with the possible weather on the way. I think Doug really summed it up well on Carb Day and gave us some sound that we could use through the weekend just because the process that they use, especially back in 2024, when the conditions were similar to what we expect. And again, as I mentioned to you at the top of the show, the fact that in 2024 it looked dreadful all morning long, we eventually got 500 miles, and that would be the hope for tomorrow.
9: This is Brendan King. He loves this time of year, and frankly, if you don't love this time of year, I'm not sure what we can do for you. We're glad you're here. He heads back to South Bend after the race. Get back and back in time. How'd the Cubs do, South Bend? How'd your Cubs do? They win tonight?
8: Another W, Coach, 5-3. So my good friend Tyler Reedy will give you a buzz in the 11 o'clock hour. He'll talk about it all.
9: Any truth to the rumor that they're trying to get a petition for you to stay down here while they're on this run?
8: Well, let me say, I was with the team on Tuesday and Wednesday, and I did pick up a victory. So not just yet, but let me tell you before we go to break, crucial win for the Cubs. They'll remain in first place, which is key.
9: That's cool. All right, Brendan's coming up with a scoreboard update, and we'll come back and talk some more racing. There's this little thing going on the west side of town tomorrow out in the beautiful hamlet of Speedway. So, and when we come back, I'll give you that little known. I'll give you the trivia question of all time, Brendan King, coming back. It's about where Penny Lovell and I got married back in 1969.
8: How about that?
9: I'll reveal it for you. Okay. Brendan King coming up with a scoreboard update. This is Indiana Sports Talk.

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0: I miss him a lot, but I know he's in heaven, and I know he's making an impact there as well.
2: 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They were on their phone.
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18: Tonight, showers likely with a low of 63. For tomorrow, chance of showers with a high of 80. Tomorrow night, chance of showers continues with a low of 63. 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
21: I'm Brendan King with this Network Indiana scoreboard update here on Indiana Sports Talk. We are back to some big league baseball scores, beginning with that doubleheader playing between the Cardinals and the Reds. Game one of the Twin Bill to St. Louis, 8-1. Game two in extras from Great American Ballpark. 11th inning, it's the Cardinals 6 and the Reds 6. Cardinals currently up to bat with the automatic courtesy runner at second base, and both teams are well into their bullpen, so we will see how that one wraps up. Cubs lost to the Astros 3-0 at Wrigley. Chicago continues to struggle. It's a really nice hot streak. The Cubs have now dropped 7 in a row. Colin Ray got the start. He's the former Indiana State Sycamore. 7 innings allowed, 3 runs. Former South Bend Cub and former Cub prospect Cam Smith playing right field for the Astros. He went 1-for-4 in the ballgame. Over to the Brewers and the Dodgers. Four-game winning streak is over for Milwaukee. They dropped the game to the Dodgers final of 11-3. Roki Sasaki got the start for L.A. 5 innings, he earned the win. Robert Gasser took the loss for Milwaukee. Some other scores around the big leagues. In the top of the second, the A's and the Padres are scoreless. Wrapping up from Toronto, the Blue Jays took down the Pirates 5-2. It was the Phillies blanking the Guardians 3-0. Giants were all over the White Sox in the Bay Area 10-3. Twins over the Red Sox 4-2. The Marlins took down the Mets 4-1. Nationals blanked the Braves 2-0. And the Royals shut out the Mariners. That was a final of 5-0. 110-96, New York over Cleveland. Fourth quarter.
11: Welcome back, everybody. This is Indiana Sports Talk. It's brought to you by Indiana Donor Network. Brittany King, a little bit of a race tomorrow. What time are you headed out tomorrow to see the race?
21: I will be out the door at 5 o'clock Eastern time. So we'll hopefully get there, be in by 6. And you want to be in the facility by 6 a.m. If you are not, that's when you get yourself into trouble, which sounds crazy. Imagine explaining that to any other person around the United States that is not involved with the Indianapolis Motor Speedway. That you got to be there at 6 to get there on time, right?
11: So. Yeah, because you are sharing the space with 350,000 people.
21: Right.
11: And while it may be a massive facility, which it is, 350,000 people are a lot of people.
21: Well, considering it was announced as a sellout, and earlier today the old Snake Pit announced they're going to be sold out as well. First time since 2016, yeah. I believe, the Snake Pit's going to be sold out. So
11: right.
21: Going to be a ton of people. And maybe even more than the 350, Coach. So I'll never forget back in 2024 when it was raining and the lightning eventually came, when they announced over the speakers, God bless Dave Calabro, announcing over the speakers, hey, we need to clear the facility to 350,000 people.
11: Right.
21: And then they actually did it and then came back in. That was the most remarkable thing I've ever seen.
11: Well, that's the power of Dave Calabro. So
21: it is.
11: Look at it that way. We talked last night, and remind me of who your top three are.
21: Well, David Malukas is my pick.
11: Right.
21: I'm going to stand by that. I don't know if I can narrow it down to a top three. If you're going to put it in a top three, you got to have Pillow in there.
11: Right.
21: I think it'd be ridiculous not to. I still think Alexander Rossi can compete, even though he has the backup car. I am worried about Pato O'Ward, only because the difference between Rossi and O'Ward is that Rossi had speed before the crash, and whatever they did to the backup car, seemingly they are happy with.
11: Right.
21: With respect to McLaren, they had not had speed all month, and now O'Ward's got the backup car. So I am concerned there. I'm not concerned about Romain Grosjean because they did not need to go to the backup car. He was the collateral damage in that crash, if you will. And then Connor Daly needed to have a front wing repaired after that Monday crash. So long-windedly here, I don't know if I can get you a top three, but I still do think Rossi can compete. So if I'm going to give you a top three, I'll go Malukas, Pillow, Rossi, which just happens to be the front row. So I might be cheaping out with that answer, but I'm going
11: to
21: go with
11: it. Well, no, I understand. I mean, I tend to favor the teams like a Penske and like a Ganassi. Those teams that have demonstrated success, you know, under the circumstances, under all circumstances, I tend to favor those guys. When asked, when put on the spot, that's my always easy default answers. You know, one of those types of teams, Ed Carpenter Racing, I'd put in that category too. But you know, I go with the guys, and I just think the world of Scott Dixon. I think he's a tremendous driver. I know he hasn't won in a while, but still, he's so good, and that team is so good. He, in my mind, has to always be in the discussion.
21: He does, and I was actually about to bring up Ed Carpenter Racing only because, Coach, they've had speed all month, and I think Ed's team has always had qualifying speed. It's kind of just been the race that has hampered them, and, you know, how many times has Ed Carpenter been towards the pole? But unfortunately, in the race, Ed just hasn't been able to close it out. I think Ed Carpenter can make some noise, certainly in the top 10. Don't discount that third ECR car, Coach, too, in Christian Rasmussen. He started 18th last year, finished 6th. And even though he's a pretty young guy, his car was just about as fast as Rossi's when it came down to the total practice numbers. And Rasmussen had a terrific carb day. He was second quick on carb day. So I would say all three ECR cars, Coach, can certainly be competitive tomorrow. Now, before we get to some more race talk, you promised before the break you would tell me about the summer of 1969.
11: Well, you know, it's a momentous. If you go back in the history books.
21: Go ahead, Coach. You're good.
11: Yeah, my wife Penny and I, at the age of 18, get married. And so it was one of those situations where on her 18th birthday, she found out that she, in fact, was pregnant. And this is 50, almost 60 years ago, right? And so things were different. And so we, in the town of Plainfield, we had a difficult time finding a church that would marry us. And Penny went to the Methodist Church. I was raised in the Christian Church. And so those guys, we're not going to do this. So we finally, my mother-in-law, God love her, found a church, and it was the Methodist Church of Speedway on 16th Street, right down the road from the track. And here we are, 18-year-old kids, trudge up there with our families. We have a minister who is 6'4", dark hair, big voice. He was a former pilot in the Royal Air Force in Britain, and he was mesmerizing. And he was as nice to us as a human being could be. And it was fantastic. And it was a good omen, quite frankly. And so, yeah, we got married in Speedway. How about that?
21: That's incredible. I knew that story, but to have you remind me of the day before the race is quite poetic. That's amazing.
11: Yeah, it's not something I necessarily share very often.
21: No, no.
11: I have now with hundreds of thousands of people, but
21: of course.
11: It's okay.
21: Hey, you know what? We're all happy for you, and we all love you. I always enjoyed, obviously, before I went back to the South Bend Cubs, I enjoyed filling in for you there in July on your anniversary so you guys could celebrate. Yep. And I love you guys, and it'll be a great way to celebrate coming up here a couple months from now.
11: You can appreciate this, too, for our honeymoon. We don't have any money, so we drive. We go to St. Louis and watch the St. Louis Cardinals host the Chicago Cubs.
21: Yeah,
11: and
21: I knew that one.
11: Later, July 4th weekend.
21: Yeah,
11: right. And I've told you this: the matchup was Bob Gibson and Ferguson Jenkins.
21: Well, and that's a ticket stub that anybody would want, Coach, in the entire world. Incredible that it worked out that way. I mean, that's like. That's like going to a game in the 90s and watching Randy Johnson, match up with Greg Maddux. It's incredible. So, heck of a story. And, God bless the Methodist Church in Speedway. And, I'll think about that on my way into the track tomorrow. And it's incredible. No, it's, I think everybody, probably my favorite part about driving through Speedway is, explaining it to me. It reminds me a lot of Wrigley Field, Coach, especially old school Wrigley Field,
11: right.
21: Because you're in the middle of a neighborhood, and suddenly this thing pops up, and people are living across the street. Lambeau Field to me is the same way. I got a tour of Lambeau Field.
11: You're exactly right.
21: I got a tour of Lambeau Field a couple years ago, and I was amazed that people lived across the street. And the fact that people live across the street from the Speedway and can just walk over, they're renting out their yards for $20 for people to park. Driving by earlier today, somebody had a concert in their front yard. They were playing. Right. They're playing the Foo Fighters in their front yard of these guys on two guitars and a set of drums. There's nothing like it. And, I think anybody that is listening right now that is coming to the race for the first time, I say this as somebody that's only been to a handful of races, but just to see it in person.
11: Right.
21: That's how you understand
11: it's
21: it.
11: It's pretty strong.
21: If you can't see it, if you've never been there and you don't see it, truly don't get it.
11: And
21: somebody coming tomorrow to be able to see it for the first time is going to understand it. And somebody tomorrow, Coach, is going to see it for the first time.
11: Yeah.
21: And that's exciting.
11: It is. You remember Mark James and his wife moved. They bought a house in Speedway.
21: Yeah.
11: He would just walk from the house. He would walk to the track and go call the race.
21: Yeah, that's
11: which
21: incredible.
11: I thought was so uniquely Hoosier. I think it's pretty. And think about it. Here he is. He's living in Speedway, walking down the street, chatting it up with people. Hey, I'm going to work. I got to go. What do you do? I'm just getting ready to call the race. And those kinds of things. I love that. Only in our state and only out there could this happen. That's fantastic.
21: Yeah, it's remarkable.
11: Absolutely. All right. Scoreboard update coming up with you. You're doing all the work tonight. I'm trying to save this voice as much as I can. But coming up, we're still going to talk more racing. We got a lot of baseball to talk about. And remember, after tonight, I'll be off for a couple of months. I don't think that upsets anybody, but that's in fact going to happen. Scoreboard update with Brendan King coming up on Indiana Sports Talk.

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0: 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Your idea could be our next talk of the town. Tonight, showers likely with a low of 63. For tomorrow, chance of showers with a high of 80. Tomorrow night, chance of showers continues with a low of 63. 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
2: I'm Brendan King with this Network Indiana scoreboard update here on Indiana Sports Talk. Coming up top of the hour, we are going to hear from Doug Bowles, the president of the Indianapolis Motor Speedway, in some comments on Friday where he talked on 93.5 and 107.5 The Fan about the potential weather situation for tomorrow in the 110th running of the Indianapolis 500. First, though, we are back to some scores, including in the NBA. Last few seconds, the New York Knicks, I'm sorry, Caleb, are going to take a 3-0 lead on the Cleveland Cavaliers. 121-108. The Knicks move to 3-0 in the series in the Eastern Conference Finals in the NBA. Eastern Conference Final in the NHL. Series tied at a game apiece between Carolina and Montreal, the Hurricanes, with a 3-2 win in overtime. Nikolaj Ehlers scoring his second of the game for Carolina to ice it. Back to that doubleheader between the Reds and the Cardinals. The Reds end up walking off St. Louis 7-6, so they split that twin bill. It's a walk-off ground out for the Cincinnati Reds. Spencer Steer scoring the game-winning run. In 11 innings, Reds over the Cardinals 7-6. Game two of the twin bill. Game one went to the Cardinals by a final score of 8-1. Still alive are the Milwaukee Brewers, but in the top of the ninth inning, Milwaukee trails the Dodgers 7-3. How about for the Fort Wayne Comets? They have tied the Western Conference Finals of the Kelly Cup playoffs in the ECHL. Final four, if you will, in that league. Comets over the Kansas City Mavericks 4-3. Fort Wayne scored the game-winning goal with 26 seconds left in the third period.
3: Welcome back, everyone. This is Indiana Sports Talk. Just a reminder, we wrap up season 32 of Indiana Sports Talk tonight for those keeping score at home. We started in August of 1994 with an idea of a radio show, and we were able to convince 8 radio stations to join us on this experiment, if you will, is what it was. Now, this is before ESPN Radio has started. ESPN Radio came along about, months after we got started. So we were the first locally owned and operated network to do a syndicated sports talk show statewide. Syndicated meaning it's heard in multiple stations throughout the area. So with the 8 originals, it quickly grew in that first season. Our first season starting in September, and as we make the conversion from high school football into high school basketball, we add 8 more stations. It's insane. We went from 8 to 16 in that first year. So when we signed on in August of 95, we were up to 16 stations, and then added, I don't know why we were stuck on increments of 8, but that's what happened. We added 8 more. So in 2 years on the air, we went from 8 stations to 24. And then people started to take us seriously. And we have, been over that number. We've been over 30, over 40. We got as high as 54 at one time back in the 90s. And so the audience is substantial. I always say it at the end of each show, thank you, because you guys made us, those of you who listen, make us the most listened to sports talk show in the state's history. So that's a brief history. If you're driving through wondering what you're listening to, or you're just a fan of ours and listen, if you didn't know this particular part of the history, there you go. Brendan King, it's a compelling story. You bring an old, retired, worn-out basketball, has-been basketball coach, and stick a microphone in his face.
2: I wouldn't say that about you.
3: Well, you know, it was, I would. I was tired. I was worn out. And we'd won a lot of games, but, you know, the vagaries of being in college athletics then and now, they're hard to compete with sometimes. And I pride myself on being a smart guy and being able to judge things and figure out what's good and what's bad. So I made the life-altering decision to stop coaching without a job. I don't recommend people do that. My backup was I didn't have one, and I got a phone call about, hey, I got an idea for a radio show you'd be great for. Do you want to do it? And that was it. And the rest, they say, is history.
2: Well, I don't think you were about to go work the drive-thru.
3: No, I wasn't.
2: I think you found a pretty good opportunity. I think it fell into your lap quite well, and I think
3: yeah,
2: you made it into what it is. And I think I'm certainly blessed to have been a part of it now for, hard to believe, 8 years.
3: Yikes.
2: You know, that's pretty crazy to think about. And it's been a heck of a ride, and I can't wait to start year 9 on this show in the fall. So, I've told you this story before, and I'll never forget. I started my career, and I'll make this short, broadcasting on Cape Cod. I was the announcer for the Orleans Firebirds in the Cape Cod Baseball League, a place we both love.
3: Yeah.
2: And I got a phone call from John Griffin. I had yet to intern at 93.5 and 107.5 The Fan, but I went to school with John's son, Jack. And he said, hey, you should apply for an internship at The Fan, and I got a guy that I'd like you to talk to, and his name is Bob Lovell. He hosts a show called Indiana Sports Talk. You gave me a call when I was on Cape Cod and said, hey, you know, if you do this internship, you might be able to work on the show someday. And my first time working on the show was in 2017. 8 years later, here we are, and I'm blessed to know you, my man, and I love you. So.
3: You're killing me here. You know that. It's a great story.
2: Heck of a story.
3: It's a heck of a story. It really is. Short break, and then we're going to hear more from Brendan King on Indiana Sports Talk.

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14: This is Indiana Sports Talk. I'm Bob Lovell. Indiana Sports Talk, season 32, wrapping up tonight. We'll take a couple months off and get ready for season 33, which will officially begin on the 7th of August. So be ready for that. All right, Brendan King, coming up, we got the race, but I want you to fill me in on what's happening in the NBA playoffs. Clearly, since our guys aren't in, I don't have a huge amount of interest, but I need to pay a little bit of attention.
15: Well, Coach, with respect to the NBA, it is my least knowledgeable subject, so I'm going to turn that over right now to Caleb Zuber.
14: He's the man.
16: Coach, appreciate it.
14: Your Cavs.
16: I'm trying to hold in my frustration after seeing them go down 3-0 tonight.
15: Seething. Caleb is seething right now.
16: I was slapping the table. No, I'm not. I wasn't going that crazy. Look, man, I think I'll relate it to the Pacers because, you know, we'll try to keep it local. I don't think the Pacers should be staring at any of these Eastern Conference teams and being afraid of them next year, because you look around the East right now and it's the Knicks who the Pacers beat last year. It's the Cavs who the Pacers beat last year. And, you know, with respect to the Knicks, they're probably going to make the finals, but it really doesn't seem like any of those teams are world beaters. Now, the Knicks are hot right now. They haven't lost a playoff game in a month, Coach. Think about that.
14: Right.
16: But I think the Pacers should be, if they get back to fully healthy, they should be right in the mix next year.
14: Oh, I think we all believe that. And we also understand that all of our plans and hopes and dreams and things can be extinguished in a play. And so, yeah, that's the beauty of professional sports. That's how it goes. You never know. You always have the caveat, well, if they're healthy, but seldom do you have healthy teams for an entire year. So
16: yeah,
14: it makes it pretty interesting.
16: It is.
14: You're all set now for your first trip to the 500 tomorrow.
16: Yes, sir.
14: Are you psyched and ready?
16: Dude, I will be running on like 3 hours of sleep tomorrow. From what I've been told, that's all a part of the Indy 500 experience for a lot of people. So
14: no one's going to be out there tomorrow with a lot of sleep. No.
16: Exactly, it doesn't exist. So, you know, I'm really looking forward to it, Coach, just to be in the presence of that historic speedway for the 110th running too. Like, just kind of a cool one to be at, and there's so many people that could win this race, and I think that's the part of it for me, too. I don't want that to be lost. Like, I'm actually excited, really excited for the race as well as all the festivities around it.
14: I just think, you know, at my advanced age, and the festivities are timeless, quite frankly. I've talked about the flyover. I still get misty-eyed when they do back home again in Indiana. I'm that kind of a guy. I'm sorry. Actually, I'm not sorry. I think it's wonderful, and that's all part of it. I promise you, you'll have a fantastic experience if the weather cooperates. He's Caleb Zuber. He's our producer tonight. You'll hear from him and.

0: Reports that first daughter Ivanka Trump was targeted for assassination by a terrorist trained by Iran's Islamic Revolutionary Guard Corps. Sources say 32-year-old recently captured Mohammed Bakir Saad Dawood al-Saadi made a pledge to kill Ivanka Trump and even had a blueprint of her Florida home. That plot was allegedly hatched to avenge President Trump's move to kill Iranian military chief Qasem Soleimani in a U.S. drone strike in Baghdad 6 years ago. Al-Saadi was arrested in Turkey on May 15th and extradited to the U.S. He's charged with numerous attacks and attempted attacks throughout Europe and the U.S. Paul Stevens, Fox News.
1: The family of NASCAR icon Kyle Busch releases his cause of death. He died of severe pneumonia. Busch's passing comes less than 2 weeks after he reportedly struggled with a sinus cold, made worse by competing at a Cup Series race at Watkins Glen. Busch was 41. I'm Chris DeMeo. This is Fox News.
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6: Tonight, showers likely with a low of 63. For tomorrow, chance of showers with a high of 80. Tomorrow night, chance of showers continues with a low of 63. 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
7: In case you didn't know, the race is tomorrow. A man who has been with me on Indiana Sports Talk for quite a while, former producer, former studio producer, longtime contributor, friend and colleague, Tony Donahue, joins us. Hello, Tony.
8: I got to be honest. We're here at a little get-together, and Doug Bowles just walked in, so we might get a live singing of Back Home Again in Indiana. So I'll just pre-warn you now.
7: Okay. why would I be nervous or upset about that?
8: If I stop talking and you start hearing music, you know why.
7: Well, ask him if we're running tomorrow. Ask him what the deal is.
8: We got to figure out the game plan. I think you got to make a decision by 2 o'clock. Because you need about 3 hours and 47 to 4 hours, and then you start pushing yourself up against daylight. And last I checked, tomorrow night sunset is about 8:56. So there's a lot to figure out with it, and a lot to go with it. So how you doing, man? Good to see you.
7: Well, he's got a lot on his plate, without question. But they also have, and you know, no offense to our local weather people, I'm sure that they have a long-standing deal with some of the weather services that are out there who are really pretty good and precise about their predictions, because you would need someone like that in a situation like this.
8: I usually go national weather on the forecast for this weekend and what the national weather says, as far as, you know, there's been some instances where they've said, oh, yeah, they're definitely going to get the race in, and all of a sudden it's raining all day. But as you know, there's only two jobs in the world that batting 300 are good at, and that's being a weatherman and being a baseball player. So right. Who knows? It can change overnight. It can, you know, there could be a window over Terre Haute, as they say, to get the race in. So hopefully they do. I mean, Monday looks really good weather-wise. But I really hope that the decision's made to at least move yourself forward to be able to get 500 miles in and not have to call it at lap 114, and you've got some random guy sitting in first place. So I just hope that no matter what they do, they get themselves 200 miles.
7: I think that's the hope everyone has, but sometimes things don't turn out that way. We've talked about favorites and all of that. I'm not so sure in a race like this. how you can have favorites other than the fact that guys have had a good month. But, you know, look at it historically, and I've said it all month, you have 9 former winners in the field. You have guys who have been close but not good enough. The talent level is superior with this this lineup. And it would be, in my estimation, it'd be really, really hard to predict a winner coming up tomorrow.
8: Yeah, I think there's probably 10 to 12 drivers that you would think have a realistic chance. But, you know, you could play the fuel strategy, right? If it's a long green flag run to stretch it out towards the end, and people are saving fuel and they don't want to lead and they want to try to get themselves in a tow so that they can save some fuel. There's a lot of things that can happen. Of course, the rain. How much does your race car change over 500 miles? How much does it change if you're going to run in the late evening or the track temperature is a little bit cooler? The track temperature, you know, makes those cars go faster because all of a sudden, you know, you have a fast track and a hot track like we've had over the week, over the course of the practice sessions. And then, you know, tomorrow, if it's 57 degrees and there's way more grip, some cars will come alive and will manipulate through the field better. Other cars will say, oh, well, I like my car better in the heat when it's slick, and they'll fade to the back. So it depends on how your car reacts to the drastic changes that we could see tomorrow throughout the 500 miles.
7: I mean, do these teams have such precise information from their engineers that they have literally every scenario tested in terms of track temperature, ambient temperature, all those kinds of things? I'm sure they're that precise as they get prepared for this race.
8: Oh, I mean, there's been instances of teams in the past that have, you know, have access to somebody sitting in Brownsburg, have access to somebody sitting in Terre Haute, and to know, hey, it's sprinkling, hey, the weather's 16 minutes away, the weather's 14 minutes away. They certainly know, and that's just one of those things. You're always looking for an advantage. You're always looking for an advantage of how to win, and sometimes, you know, we see it where somebody steals a win because of the rain. Now, you go back to Dario Franchitti. He had a really good car all month. He deserved a win in 2007, 2004 rain shortened race. Buddy Rice dominated the entire month. So, but they know what's going on in every aspect. They know how their car is going to change to a two degree difference, a 5 degree difference in track temperature. They know exactly what their car is going to do. And if it's a cooler temperature as expected tomorrow, and it is overcast, these cars are going to have more grip than they've had all year. And I think that would set the stage for a very, very racy racetrack.
7: All right, Tony, hang on through this short break, okay?
8: Sounds good.
7: We'll come back, talk more racing, Indianapolis Motor Speedway, the place to be tomorrow. This is Network Indiana's Indiana Sports Talk.

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17: 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With over 100 items to choose from, there is something for everyone. Come hungry and leave happy at Golden Corral. Tonight, showers likely with a low of 63. For tomorrow, chance of showers with a high of 80. Tomorrow night, chance of showers continues with a low of 63. 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
19: What's going on? I'm Brendan King with this Network Indiana scoreboard update here on Indiana Sports Talk. Let's get back to some Major League Baseball scores, recapping what happened in the big leagues today, including that doubleheader between the Cardinals and the Reds that ended up being split. Cardinals win game one 8-1. Redbirds had 12 hits, but then the Reds come back in game two and walk off the Cardinals. A final of 7-6. Spencer Steer scoring on an RBI groundout to finish off that game in 11 innings. So the Cardinals are now 29-22. Reds are 27-25 following that twin bill. And first place Milwaukee from the NL Central drop a game to the Dodgers 11-3. That snaps a four-game win streak for the Brewers, who had been playing extremely well, including sweeping the Cubs. Rubber game of that series comes up tomorrow. Elsewhere in the bigs, the Royals blanked the Mariners 5-0. The Nationals shut out the Braves 2-0. It was the Marlins over the Mets 4-1 in Miami. Twins get a road win at Fenway 4-2 over the Red Sox. Giants pound the White Sox today 10-3. It was the Phillies blanking the Guardians 3-0. Blue Jays win in Canada over the Pirates. Paul Skeens suffering back-to-back losses now 5-2 the final as Toronto beats Pittsburgh. Top of the fourth, the Diamondbacks on top of the Rockies 3-2. In the bottom of the fourth, it's the Angels 2 and the Rangers 1. Bottom four as well, the Padres out to a 2-0 lead on the A's, and the Cubs suffer their seventh consecutive loss, being shut out to the Astros at a final of 3-0. South Bend Cubs of the West Michigan Whitecaps 5-3. Dayton Dragons blank the Fort Wayne Tin Caps 5-0. I'm Brendan King.
3: Welcome back, everyone. This is Indiana Sports Talk. I'm talking with Tony Donahue about the race tomorrow. Let me ask you this a little off-the-wall question. Who's the long shot that you think can win this race that we really haven't talked about?
4: I think you have to go to the 17th and 18th positions with Marcus Ericsson and Christian Lundgaard. These are two drivers that, obviously, Marcus Ericsson has won the Indianapolis 500 before.
3: Right.
4: I don't think his starting position shows the facts on how fast his car was. He had a bobble on lap two of his qualifying lap, and that kind of set him a little bit behind and put him mid-pack. Christian Lundgaard had really, really good race craft. He has gained 40 total positions in his four previous Indianapolis 500, so I think that's pretty good to look at. I think he could be there at the end of the day. Lundgaard obviously won at the Indy GP a few weeks ago, and, you know, if you could find yourself in the right situation, you know, for a dark horse, I would probably put my money on Christian Lundgaard.
3: It's a pretty good answer. I agree with everything you've said. We just, you know, this is one of those fields that, you know, you have a dozen, at least 12 to 15 race drivers who have legitimate chances if things stay, you know, weather-wise, if they stay manageable, they have that number of people who can win.
4: Yeah, and I think you look at, you know, you've got obviously Santino Ferrucci in the middle of row two right there, who's been super fast, is the only driver in Indy 500 history to have his first seven starts result in a top 10. You look at Joseph Newgarden, who's towards the back of the field, did not have a good qualifying run. He can win. Kyle Kirkwood, really all the Andretti cars were probably, they would tell you, disappointing in qualifying trim, but they still can make their way up through the field. We saw that on Monday's practice that was cut short, and then on Friday's practice yesterday. So Alexander Rossi's right there, right? What can he do in a backup car? What could Pato O'Ward do in a backup car after that crash on Monday? So, you know, there's a lot of unknowns. There's a lot of different aspects of what could happen. And we could still be trying to talk about all these things and these dark horses and who can win. And the most dominant driver of the last 50 years, Alex Palou, still might come out on top.
3: Yeah, all those things are, in fact, possible. That's what makes it fun. So you're talking about, you know, decision needs to be made before 2 o'clock or so on whether or not to run. What's the I don't even know what the weather specifically is about tomorrow. I know there's a chance of rain. What does it look like?
4: It's like changing by the hour. So it's just one of those things where, you know, it's like, hey, it could be at 9 a.m. it could be sunny. At 10 a.m. it could be sunny. And then at 11, when they're supposed to be qualifiers, they're supposed to be going out and getting ready on the grid and going green just after 12:30. What does that look like? So it'll be interesting to see, but, you know, I just hope, even if we got to come back on Monday, that we get all 500 miles in.
3: Yeah, it's been a while since we've had that come back on Monday scenario, and nobody likes that. I mean, that's...
4: Yeah, 1997 ran on a Tuesday.
3: Yeah, I remember that. Yeah, absolutely.
4: on a Tuesday, so...
3: So there you have it. Tony D, you've been fantastic during the month of May. I greatly appreciate it. Enjoy the race if we get a chance to have it, and I'll talk to you.
4: It'll be my 33rd, which lines up to 1994, which was the year that you first went on air at Indiana Sports Talk. So as you wrap up yet another season, congratulations to you as well.
3: Thanks. I appreciate it. Thanks a lot. Couldn't have done it without you. Thank you very much. Tony, have a great weekend. Enjoy the race.
4: Thanks, you too.
3: Mike Moss joins me. You know Mike Moss. He's the man. His home run call last night, the most listened to home run call in the history of radio, or should be. Tonight, not so good news for the 4-win 10 caps.
19: Mike Moss, hey, Mike, it's PK. Give me a breakdown of what happened tonight at Parkview Field.
8: Real simple. We only got three hits, and you can't win with three hits. You know that. They had a pitcher making his debut with the Dayton in the league, a guy named Cal McCoy, 6'6". And he went five innings, gave up two infield singles, didn't walk anybody, struck out four. And we had one chance, BK. We had the bases loaded with one out in the seventh and back-to-back strikeouts, and that was it. And they got a run in the second, two in the fifth, and icing on the cake, two in the ninth, and that was all she wrote.
3: Hey, Mike, I have come back from the living wounded here with this horrible voice that I have. This is minor league baseball. Frankly, this is baseball. You play great for two or three days. You don't play great for two or three days. And you play 150 games. And over the course of that time, hopefully you've on the left-hand side of the column more than the other. But it's disappointing after all the drama last night.
8: It really was, Bob. I think hopes were high. You know, everybody was really, with the exception of Dayton, was tickled pink with what happened last night. But today, it was just a different story. Dayton got a run in the second inning on a single hit batsman, a walk, and a fielder's choice. And we had three hits, two infield singles in the fourth and a one-out double in the seventh. We had the bases loaded with one out in the seventh and then back-to-back strikeouts.
3: Yikes.
8: That was it. And when you can't get men on base, you can't score runs, you can't win.
3: Yeah.
8: So it's back to the drawing board. The one thing we got going for us tomorrow is that with the win, we'll split the series, and that would be four series in a row that we've either won or split.
3: Okay.
8: Before we make our second venture to South Bend, and BK, I know, is primed and waiting for us. And they're the hottest team in the league. They've won eight of the last 10, and they got the second best overall record. So we're going to have our work cut out for us starting Tuesday. But as you said, it's baseball, and anything can change on a moment's notice, but that's the beauty of it. We had our enjoyment last night. Dayton had theirs tonight. We come back and try it again tomorrow.
3: All right, be honest. How often did you listen to your call last night? How many times did you listen to your walk-off game winner last night?
8: My boss, the team president of the Tin Caps, Mike Nutter, I know he listened to it at least three times.
3: Okay.
8: And it's kind of nice. I mean, I've had a lot of people come up to me, at the ballpark today.
3: Sure.
8: The work within the team, they heard it. And it's nice, but it's better that the team play better than me talk better.
3: Right.
8: And, I've been lucky, Bob. We said this last night. We get to do something we love. And all we try to do, the goal each and every broadcast is be better than the broadcast before. Do the very best you can.
3: Right.
8: And I wasn't as good tonight as I was last night. Team lost 5-0, so I'll take partial blame, and we'll see what happens tomorrow night. It's the only Sunday night game we play this year, and it'll be Dino night at the ballpark,
3: okay.
8: So it's going to be a crazy environment. But it's the day before Memorial Day, and stop and think of what Memorial Day is all about, and just take it in one day at a time and enjoy life as best you can.
3: I still think you were spectacular on the call. You really were.
8: Bob, you don't know how much that means to me.
3: Man, I had chills. I swear to God, I'm sitting here in my house listening to the call and thinking how cool and the perfect guy to make the call on that kind of play. I loved it.
8: Let me give you, if you have a moment, there's one other call that I'm known around here for, and it was back on April 30th, 2013. We had a morning kids game, school game, with the Clinton Lumber Kings. And I'll try to go real quickly. We're trailing 5-3 in the bottom of the eighth, get the bases loaded, and two outs. Batter comes up for us, an outfielder, and he had hit a two-run homer in eighth inning the night before, and we lost. So I start my setup. Well, you couldn't lightning strike twice. Ball one, ball two. Then I say, will he have the green light? That's the question. The next pitch comes, and he drills one down the left field line, and I start off, there's a drive. And is it fair? Is it fair? It is gone. And my next sentence was, the granny comes to fruition.
3: I love it.
8: And the next morning, Whoa Radio, which, by the way, has carried the 500 for many, many years, they had a morning show. They called me at 7 o'clock, wanted to talk to me about the call. They have four hours of the show, which means they have eight breaks for news and sports. They played that call seven times out of the eight. I got to the ballpark, and everybody in the office knew about it.
3: We got to go, Mike. Mike, we got to go. Thanks for the call. Have a great weekend.
16: We've had some cars run into the barrier wall, not paying attention. They were on their phone.
20: 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Yeah, it's bad.
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17: Tonight, showers likely with a low of 63. For tomorrow, chance of showers with a high of 80. Tomorrow night, chance of showers continues with a low of 63. 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
19: What's going on? I'm Brendan King with this Network Indiana scoreboard update here on Indiana Sports Talk. Right now, we're going to close out all the scores we saw tonight from across the state of Indiana and the rest of the country before we talk exclusively about the 110th running of the Indianapolis 500. Coming up at 11:45, we'll hear again from Doug Bowles, the president of the Indianapolis Motor Speedway, as he'll discuss and talk about some possible rain on the way tomorrow. Most of all, that needs to stay away. Starting with the NBA, 3-0 series lead now for the Knicks over the Cavaliers, 121-108. New York beats Cleveland in Cleveland. All five New York starters were in double figures, including Jalen Brunson posting 30. Mikal Bridges had 22. OG Anunoby, the former Indiana Hoosier, scored 21. So New York up 3-0 in that series in the Eastern Conference Finals. A big sorry to Mr. Zuber. In the NHL, Eastern Conference Final series tied between the Carolina Hurricanes and the Montreal Canadiens at one win apiece. Carolina upends Montreal in overtime. Game-winning goal, GWG and OT by Nikolai Ehlers, his second of the game. How about for the Fort Wayne Comets in the ECHL? Down to the Final Four in that league, if you will, Western Conference Finals. Comets tie the series against Kansas City, 4-3 win. Kansas City had tied the game at 3 late in the third, and then in the last 20 seconds of the game, Fort Wayne comes away with the game-winning goal, 4-3. That series is tied, heading back to the 2-6-0. Comets have the potential to move on to the Kelly Cup Final with three more wins. I'm Brendan King.
3: Welcome back, everyone. This is Indiana Sports Talk, brought to you by Indiana Donor Network. Minor League Baseball tonight. Good night for the South Bend Cubs, even without Brendan King. The Cubs are managing to win tonight. They beat the West Michigan Whitecaps 5-3 with me. The man who had the call in the game tonight, Tyler Reedy. Tyler, thank you for the call. A couple of good nights for the Cubs these two nights with a big win tonight.
0: No doubt about it. They keep playing good baseball. Four straight wins. Hey, they win a series at West Michigan for the first time since June of 2018.
3: Wow.
0: They were swept 6 out of 6 games when they came up here last April, and that, of course, was a Whitecap team that was one of the best in Midwest League history on the way to a Midwest League title. But now it's the Cubs in first place. They remain a game and a half up on the Wisconsin Timber Rattlers. And the story right now is the performance of the South Bend bullpen. They entered the day with the longest active shutout streak as a bullpen in all of minor league baseball. Only the Los Angeles Dodgers had a longer active bullpen scoreless streak anywhere in affiliated baseball. Now, unfortunately, today they lose that shutout streak. There was a solo home run hit by West Michigan, but still, the bullpen today, 7 innings of 1 run allowed. You'll take that. Miguel Usceche, Cubs backup catcher, with 2 hits, including a solo home run.

0: place, and they're a season high 8 games above 500.
1: We know there's a lot to play, two halves of the season, but obviously you have to be thrilled with how they're performing now. And what's great is, yeah, you talk about the great job of the relief pitchers, but they've had a well-rounded group with this team. And, you know, they've hit the ball well. They don't turn it over very much. And their pitchers are lights out, quite frankly.

0: that hasn't really been a factor in this series, but the pitching has been so good that you still win 4 out of 5. So it comes back to that balance, that well-roundedness you talked about. BK and I, from day one, we've been talking about how deep this team is, especially offensively, and the fact that they can win games in different ways. They've certainly showed that.
1: All right, what's up? They finish up the series tomorrow, and then are they back in South Bend next week?
0: That's right. Yeah, we heard it earlier. Fort Wayne's coming to town, and that's the series where the Cubs have got to get right a little bit. They lost 5 out of 6 sort of inexplicably to Fort Wayne when the Tin Caps were far and away the worst-looking team in the Midwest League right at the start of the month. So one more to go tomorrow. We got Cohen Moreno on the mound. He's been really good in his last two starts to open up the month of May. So looking for more good stuff out of him. Night game tomorrow, 6:35.
1: Tyler Reedy from the South Bend Cubs on the call of South Bend's 5-3 win over the West Michigan Whitecaps. Tyler, thank you very much. I appreciate it. Have a great weekend.
0: You as well, sir. Thank you.
1: Thank you. Brendan King, in spite of your absence, these guys, who's playing better baseball in the minor leagues than these guys?
2: Well, Fort Wayne just about equally, Coach, until their loss tonight. The Tin Caps arguably were the hottest team in the Midwest League, including that, you know, walk-off homer from Jack Costello yesterday. So I think, hey, it's not too often with respect to both clubs the last few years. They've each really had their struggles probably in each of the last three seasons. Since South Bend won the Midwest League championship, this is really our first rebound season. And again, with respect to Fort Wayne, the Tin Caps have really had their struggles due to San Diego basically trading away their entire farm system every year for the last four seasons. So and it hasn't been very often the last 4 years, Coach, that the South Bend Fort Wayne series has really had much when it comes to the actual rosters. It's been more so just celebrating how nice the ballparks are. This series coming up next week between South Bend and Fort Wayne, Coach, it's probably going to be the most anticipated one involving players in a number of seasons. So can't wait.
1: You know what? It's just, it's fun when our minor league teams, Indians are playing well, the Caps are playing well, you guys are playing well. It's a fun deal. It really is. And the other part of it, too, is I can't think of a better family activity than going to the ballpark and watching minor league baseball.
2: Well, there's a lot to love about each of our three professional ballparks in the state. I've had, you know, I'm very lucky to have been able to call at least one game in every single one of the parks. You know, in 2021, I had the pleasure of working with Howard Kelman. You know, I've called a number of games at Parkview Field. Of course, South Bend has been my home going on 7 seasons now. So I'm very honored to be a guy that has called a game in every park. I know not everybody has had the chance, and I love all three. Of course, South Bend's my favorite for a good reason. But, like you said, the best thing to do during the summer is to go out and watch some baseball, and you're going to have plenty of chances to, because the Cubs are going to be returning from a 12-game road trip. It's been a long time on the road, so it'll be great to be home. And really, Coach, we had a pretty gnarly spring when it comes to weather. A lot of unluckiness when it comes to rain and it being cold. So looking at the temperatures in South Bend for next week, we are really, really excited to be back at home playing in some warmth for the first time in a while.
1: See, I forgot you did the Cape Cod League.
2: Yeah.
1: I forgot that.
2: Yeah.
1: I love Cape Cod.
2: Same.
1: One of my favorite. I've been to the Vineyard. I've been to Cape Cod. Clearly, I don't have enough money to be there, but it's a great, it's a different experience. And the beard, I grew my beard.
2: I know.
1: I grew my beard at Cape Cod. That's where it got started. And, love it. Absolutely love it. That's been, you've had experiences. Cape Cod, and then you went out west. Where were you?
2: I was in Boise,
1: Boise, Idaho.
2: Yeah.
1: That's a change.
2: You're telling me. You're telling me. But after all, I would not be here talking to you if it wasn't for that Cape Cod experience. And probably the same thing in Boise. You know, even though Boise was a little bit crazy, I was making $400 a month. It was the wildest 4 months of my life with the craziest minor league baseball travel there was. You know, our shortest bus ride was 6 hours. Our longest bus ride was 12. I was making a couple $100 a month, and but I would do it over and over and over and over again. We played 76 games in 78 days, and yeah, I look back on that, Coach, not with resentment, but with just exceptionalism and how it changed my life. So I would do that over and over again, and those are the best things to possibly say about one of those experiences.
1: You know, when I was coaching and when I was teaching at IUPUI, people would come to me all the time and say, look, you know, I'm interested in an internship. And I would talk about my show, and then I would say, look, you know, the best internship you can get is, and it's, I say it's competitive, but if you can get it, the best internship you'll get is working for the Indianapolis Indians.
2: Sure, yeah.
1: And they you know, they tilt their head and go, look at me like, you know, I know you got white hair and you're not very, you know, you're not very young, but you can't be this crazy. And I say, look, you'll work as hard as you've ever worked in your life. Number one. Number two, you're working with great people. I mean fantastic people who will be friends for life in a shared experience. You can't begin to understand what it's going to be about. And I said, you know, in terms of skills for life, it'll be the best thing you could ever do if you can get it. It's a fantastic experience because the whole life in the minor leagues is about that.
2: For sure. It teaches you sacrifice. It teaches you really how to manage pretty wild schedules, Coach. I mean, still to this day, you know, I get to the ballpark every day in South Bend by about 10 o'clock, and we're out of there by about 11 p.m. after every game, pending into night games. So, you know, it teaches you sacrifice. It teaches you how to deal with schedules. It teaches you what really matters. And, again, I wouldn't change anything, but certainly when you commit to a life in sports, and, you know, this is for any kids or, you know, young adults out there that are hoping to break into sports, it's you don't show up and you don't call, you don't just show up and call the Indianapolis 500. You show up and you work for that, and you show up and you try and grind, and that's what it takes, and that's what I'm trying to work for in the hopes of getting to Wrigley Field. So that's how it goes, right?
1: That was always my theory of hiring, was to hire the grinders.
2: Yeah.
1: I told my grandson, I said, you want to make it in the world? Be a grinder.
2: Mm-hmm.
1: He goes, what do you mean? I said, you know, I gave him my definition. I said, if you'll do that stuff, you'll take it, things will take care of themselves. Right. And to his credit, he's followed that advice. All right, Brendan King, I cannot believe you have your final school board update of season 32. This will be the last time I'll hear your school board update for a couple of weeks. And I'm not sure that emotionally, I don't think I'm emotionally stable enough to take this disappointment.
2: Well, you can finally get my voice out of your head. That's the good news.
1: Coming up, Brendan King's school board update. This is Indiana Sports Talk.
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10: Tonight, showers likely with a low of 63. For tomorrow, chance of showers with a high of 80. Tomorrow night, chance of showers continues with a low of 63. 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
1: I'm Brendan King with this Network Indiana scoreboard update here on Indiana Sports Talk. Coming up bright and early tomorrow morning, 400,000 people making their way to the Indianapolis Motor Speedway. But a threat of rain on the way. Indianapolis Motor Speedway President Doug Bowles on 93.5 and 107.5 The Fan talking about why necessarily moving up the Indy 500 really wouldn't do much.
2: You know, a lot of times you see racing, especially NASCAR races, where they'll move it early, but they've got 50,000, 70,000. Even Daytona 500 is only 100,000. We're 350,000 people. It's just not fair to fans to say, hey, by the way, we're going to move it up. And pre-race is so important here. It's almost more important to see pre-race than the race itself. So we want to do everything we can to make sure everybody's here.
1: Doug Bowles on 93.5 and 107.5 The Fan on Carb Day. The pace car driver will be Kurt Cignetti, and he got talked about getting the help of Sarah Fisher, the former IndyCar driver, in the hopes of learning the track when cars do get on.
3: She knows when to start the turn and when to come out of the turn and, you know, how the car will function and the trust you got to have in the car, and she knows the program. But I think she was most importantly only, she wanted to make sure I could get my ass out of that car real fast because she is the official pace car driver when the race starts. And I got to get out real quick so she can get in.
1: Kurt Cignetti on Wish TV. That front row, Alex Palou, Alexander Rossi, be it in a backup car after that scary Monday crash. And David Malukas. Row two, Felix Rosenquist, Santino Ferrucci. And Pato Award, row three, Kiffin Simpson, Connor Daly, Scott McLaughlin. I'm Brendan King, Network Indiana.

0: Welcome back, everyone. This is Indiana Sports Talk. I'm Bob Lovell. All right, Brendan King, Kurt Cignetti driving the pace car. I love it. The ceremonial.
1: Isn't that awesome?
0: I think it's fantastic. There's no shortage of genius at the Indianapolis 500 for marketing ideas and how to promote their sport. They're the best at it, and having Coach Cignetti do that is a stroke of genius.
1: Yeah, I think they did a great job with it. You know, Caitlin Clark will give the command to their cars, start their engines, of course, will be Roger Penske, as it is every year with Roger Penske. And, Brendan Fraser is going to wave the green flag.
0: Right.
1: And it should be a great day.
0: Should be a great day, yeah, if it happens, if it goes off. I just remember that when we started the show, as I've mentioned numerous times, the network was owned by the Holman Company.
1: Yeah.
0: And we were right in the mix with the rest of the media people. And that first year we did the show was fantastic because the people who owned us at the time, Wabash Valley Broadcasting, part of the Holman Company, built Channel 59, which is now 23.
1: Yeah.
0: And so they built the studios out there across the street from the short chute between 1 and 2. And we were golf carts and driving all over the place and hanging out. And Vince Welch, who was just recently inducted into the Indiana Sports Writers and Sportscasters Hall of Fame.
1: Legend.
0: He is, understandably. Vince had a daily television show from the pits, and I would stop by as often as they needed me to help them kill time because I didn't know anything. But I would stop by and help them fill some time, and it was fun. It was really fun, and we had a great time when we first started. And we were involved, obviously, with the race from that point forward. But we had a wonderful, wonderful time at the beginning.
1: What was the last race you went to, Coach?
0: I don't know. We'd been in 90, probably. We started the show in 94, and I said probably 98.
1: 98?
0: Yeah, that was the last time. As you know, I don't do crowds anymore, especially not at this age.
1: I know.
0: I don't do crowds and. I'm good. And with technology as it is, I'm good being able to do the show from my house and not have to drive down to the circle. I think it's given me some added time on the show. I was running out of gas, and then COVID came along and kind of changed everybody's world. So it's all good. But the other thing about it, and I didn't spend enough time on it this weekend, is if you're coming into Indiana right now, you're driving through or just coming in for the race, there are races all over our state this weekend. Everywhere, literally, not just in Indianapolis. We're talking all over, and there are a lot of things to do in our state relative to racing, and that's what makes this entire month so much fun.
1: It's a blast, and it's a pleasure to be a part of it. And, I've had – usually, Coach, I haven't done updates the night before the race because
0: right.
1: I've gone back and done that South Bend Cubs game on that Saturday because we've been at home every year. This is our first time on the road on Memorial Day weekend in a long, long time. So I'm overjoyed to have spent tonight with you to close out the season. Obviously, we'll talk more about that after the break. But, it's a great weekend to be down here. And statewide, a ton of people are excited about what's to come tomorrow, and everybody's got their fingers crossed. I'm hopeful. Like Mark James, I am hopeful. Again, having seen 2024 a couple years ago in person, it looked dreadful. It looked horrible. And then suddenly the clouds opened, and we had a full race, and Joseph Newgarden won the race just before the sunset. Anything's possible.
0: I hope to hear that again tomorrow. All right, hang in there. Short break. We'll come back. Some final thoughts on Indiana Sports Talk.

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8: Months off. Brendan King, 2 months from now, the fortunes for the Chicago Cubs, we hope, are on a positive side.
9: Well, you sign up for 162 for a reason, and my Twitter and any other social media are filled with a lot of people that don't seem to be down with 162. You're going to lose seven in a row. You're going to win seven in a row. The Cubs had just won seven in a row, I may remind you. So some injuries have hampered the Cubs. It didn't help that Edward Cabrera left his start the other night with a blister. But listen, I think here's my take. I'm about to get really takey on you here at 11:55 p.m. Too many people watch baseball like they do football. I think people just associate that every league is the same. So if you lose four in a row in football in the NFL, that's concerning. That might end your season.
8: Right.
9: If you lose four in a row in baseball, that's 4-1-62. So that's been my take. I'm sticking to it. And hopefully people out there can appreciate it.
8: No, I agree with you 100%. I think baseball is a unique game in many, many ways.
9: And there's nothing like it.
8: Nothing like it. It's America's pastime. And it was odd when I would teach at IUPUI, teach my history of sport class. I mean, my students, none of them like baseball. I'd get to my baseball section. Okay, how many of you like baseball? You'd see no hands go up. And then I would ask, well, why not? And then they would say, well, it's boring, not much going on. And I said, well, wait a minute. You like football? They go, oh, I love football. I said, well, you know what, you take a stopwatch and click it every time something actually happens in football, click it actually every time something happens in baseball. They're the same, basically. I said football, you play for 5 seconds, maybe. You talk for 30 seconds, and then you play for 5 seconds. That's it. Stop, start, stop, start. And you're telling me baseball's not fast enough for you. You need to figure something out here. So it's different. It's different. All right. 2 months without you, what am I going to do?
9: Well, I'd say recharge your battery because you're about to have enough of me by December. So, you know. But, no, I can't wait to be back with you towards September. Ideally, I'll be back with you in studio after the South Bend Cubs won a Midwest League championship. That would be the best possible plan. But no matter what happens, I'll be back with you sometime in mid-September, and we'll plan on having a lot of fun then. I do want to say before I let you have the time to close out the show, I could not be more thankful to be a part of this show.
8: Thank you.
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8: 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Please give my best to your mom and dad and your sister, and have fun, because can't do this show without people like Caleb Zuber and Brendan King, can't do the show without great stations around the state like we have and have had for a long time. 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You've made us the most listened to sports talk show in our state's history. 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
7: Overnight, partly cloudy with a low of 61. For today, chance of showers with a high of 82. Tonight, showers likely with a low of 65. 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
18: Welcome in, everybody. Hour two, Torres and Martin Fox Sports Radio. We are broadcasting live. Yes, we are live. Midnight Eastern, Fox Sports Radio Studios. Taking you up till 2 a.m. Eastern, and there is plenty to react to. Busy night in the world of sports. DeSager just gave you the details, but in the NBA, New York beats Cleveland in Cleveland. Final score 121-108. The Knicks have a 3-0 series lead. They will look to close out the Cavs on Memorial Day Monday. Meanwhile, game 4 in the West will be Sunday in San Antonio. Oklahoma City leads that series 2-1. That game set to tip off around 8 p.m. Eastern. We'll get back to the NBA in a minute, but want to switch gears to goodness gracious. What a story out of the NFL. And listen, try to steer clear of politics here, but sometimes the sports world and political world, they kind of become one and the same. So, Jay Mart, I woke up to this story was what
19: this
18: it was.
19: This is so stupid.
18: It's stupid. Let me go ahead and I'll just give the full context and then I'll toss it over to you. But Friday, President Donald Trump was speaking in the state of New York. Jackson Dart, New York Giants quarterback, introduced him. I actually saw this tweet when I woke up and I was like, oh, boy, you know, it's like the old meme. Oh, boy, here we go. You knew it was going to be a thing and it became a thing because Abdul Carter, who was drafted the same year as Jackson Dart, when he saw that, this would have been on early Saturday morning, said, thought that SH, you know what, was AI. What we doing, man? Well, I bring it up because a few hours later, Abdul Carter, who had just... So to be clear, Jackson Dart speaks, Abdul Carter calls him out. And then Abdul Carter says, I thought this was AI. Then, around 5:30 Eastern time, Abdul Carter took to Twitter once again. He said, quote, me and JD6, that's Jackson Dart, are good. We spoke earlier as men. Y'all can keep y'all narratives, Jay Mart. So, the man who created the narrative squashed the narrative. But what was your take on a busy day for the New York Football Giants off the field?
19: There's no narrative if you just go to JD6 on your own with a phone call or a text message or something else to bring to his attention that you have a problem with his chosen political side.

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0: Overnight, partly cloudy with a low of 61. For today, chance of showers with a high of 82. Tonight, showers likely with a low of 65. 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
21: 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Let's get it over to the news desk. Steve DeSager, take it away, sir.
22: We got hoops to get to, but let me first say, as there's still a game going on, it's a big weekend in NCAA softball. Coming up Thursday, the Women's College World Series begins. Five of the eight spots are pretty much taken. UCLA is about to complete a weekend best-of-three sweep of UCF. They are in the final inning, I should say now. 9-4 leaders against UCF in Los Angeles. Congrats also to Tennessee, which advanced with two straight wins against Georgia in Knoxville yesterday and today. Nebraska advanced, sweeping the two games in Lincoln against Oklahoma State. Arkansas and Alabama each advanced. Arkansas beat Duke twice in Fayetteville, Bama over LSU twice in Tuscaloosa. The last three spots for the Women's College World Series will be decided tomorrow. In order, we've got Florida at home this weekend facing Texas Tech again. Also tomorrow, Oklahoma, which had to win today just to stay alive, will face Mississippi State in Norman again tomorrow. And then it's Texas at home against ASU. As for the NBA, the New York Knicks have not lost a game in a full month. Their last L was at Atlanta, part of the back-to-back one-point defeats. But this 10-game winning streak includes nearly all of the games being won by double digits, including tonight, going up 3-0, winning at Cleveland, 121-108. The point differential is kind of astounding because, including those blowouts over the past month, they are averaging over 20 points per game margin against their opponent. This current differential, plus 225 to be specific, the largest in NBA history over any 10-game span, playoffs or regular season. It's crazy what they're doing. I know they're not facing a one seed or, for that matter, even a two seed. Still, Brunson and company have been consistently good. And Mikal Bridges, in these last 10 games, has shot at least 50% every time, usually way over 50%. StatsInc says the only other player in NBA history to shoot at least 50% from the floor in 10 straight playoff games while winning all 10 was LeBron James with the 2017 Cavs. But Jalen Brunson had 30 points tonight. Bridges had 22. Brunson has scored at least 30 points in nearly half of his playoff games of his Knicks career. That puts him on a list with people like LeBron or Iverson or Kareem early in his career with the Bucks to roughly half the time in your playoff game with a franchise score at least 30 points. Of course, Michael Jordan is number one on that list. It was over 60% of his playoff games with the Bulls. He scored at least 30. To Major League Baseball, if you didn't hear, there's been a lack of hitting in some of the games. Doesn't mean there hasn't been excitement. Padres tend to play low-scoring games in that park anyway, but the Padres just won a game despite just two hits. 2-0 was the final against the A's tonight. I mentioned earlier the Braves only had one hit and a walk, losing at home 2-0 to Washington. Major League batters with the collective batting average this season of 241, That is on pace for the league's lowest mark in batting average since the 1960s. And they did something about that then. They lowered the mound. Houston shut out the Cubs 3-0 today. The Cubs have gone in the tank. What has happened? Seven straight losses. The Cubs at the plate as a team went 3-27. Toronto has won four straight. Toronto is right about the same record now as they were at this point last year. And they wound up just edging out the Yankees regular season and playoffs and made it to the World Series, and we're this close to winning it all. Toronto beat Pittsburgh and Paul Skeens 5-2 today. Skeens taking the L in five innings. He had four runs allowed. Philadelphia shut out Cleveland 3-0. The Guardians had won seven straight, but at the plate, Cleveland 3-30. While Bryce Harper was 3-4 for the Phillies. And the Reds and Cardinals split a doubleheader. The Reds' offense in game one, 2-28. So, yes, some lack of offense in these games in MLB so far.
1: Thank you very much, Steve DeSager. This is Fox Sports Radio. Aaron Torres, Jason Martin. We are broadcasting live from the Fox Sports Radio studios. 1 hour left. We will come back, talk the Knicks 3-0 series lead. Look ahead to game four in the West. And oh, by the way, fun little segment talking about Sunday's Indy 500 and much, much more. Discuss that all next. Aaron Torres, Jason Martin, Fox Sports Radio.
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3: Overnight, partly cloudy with a low of 61. For today, chance of showers with a high of 82. Tonight, showers likely with a low of 65. 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
1: News. I'm Deborah Valentine. The Secret Service returned fire after a gunman opened fire outside the White House perimeter. The gunman, identified by Fox as Nazir Best of Maryland, was shot and died at a hospital. Fox's Alex Hogan.
2: Of course, a lot of questions as to what exactly happened and the motive behind all of this and whether or not this was planned out.
1: Fox also confirms Best had a history of mental illness, at least two prior arrests, and an order to stay away from the White House. A bystander caught in the crossfire is in critical condition. President Trump was at the White House at the time of the shooting incident, announcing on Truth Social that a deal with Iran has been largely negotiated.
3: The agreement reportedly would reopen the Strait of Hormuz, ease restrictions on Iranian ports and assets. It would also begin at least a 30-day period for further talks on Iran's nuclear program.
1: Fox's Alicia Acuna reporting. 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
9: Overnight, partly cloudy with a low of 61. For today, chance of showers with a high of 82. Tonight, showers likely with a low of 65. 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
3: The Secret Service takes down a gunman. I'm Deborah Valentine, Fox News. A man who fired shots outside the White House, identified as Nashir Best of Maryland. The Secret Service returned fire. Best died at a hospital. Fox News is confirming Best had a history of mental illness. The Secret Service.

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3: News. I'm Chris DeMeo. A gunman firing shots near the White House on Saturday.
4: A lockdown at the White House has been lifted. This after a gunman allegedly fired at least three shots toward the White House at a checkpoint. The U.S. Secret Service says they returned fire, killing him. A bystander was also struck in the exchange. The gunman never got inside the perimeter of the White House. The FBI is investigating.
3: Fox's Alicia Cunha, the shooter identified as Nasheer Best. President Trump says a deal with Iran has been largely negotiated.
5: Final details are still being worked out, with more information expected soon. The proposed framework would reportedly reopen the Strait of Hormuz and ease restrictions on Iranian ports and frozen assets. It would also extend the current ceasefire for at least 60 days to allow further talks on Iran's nuclear program, including the future of its enriched uranium.
3: America's listening to Fox News.
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13: Overnight, partly cloudy with a low of 61. For today, chance of showers with a high of 82. Tonight, showers likely with a low of 65. 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
10: Bullets fly near the White House. I'm Chris DeMeo, Fox News. A gunman opened fire outside the White House Saturday night. Fox's Alex Hogan is in Washington with the latest.
11: We do know that this is an active investigation, that the police are working with Secret Service. And this is an area, of course, has a heavy police presence to begin with. We've been seeing different police cars come and go, members of the Secret Service come and go. Right now, it appears that there's not a lot of movement at this one location where I'm standing. But when I was moving around some of the different blocks, we really did see a similar scene of just car after car, making sure that no one gets closer to the White House at this point.
10: Fox's Alex Hogan in D.C. Now, the suspected shooter has been identified as 21-year-old Nasheer Best. Fox News confirms Best has a history of mental health issues and was detained by Secret Service twice last year for making threats and entering a restricted area. Officials say Best

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1: News. I'm Deborah Valentine. A gunman died at a hospital after being shot by the Secret Service after opening fire outside the White House perimeter Saturday. Fox's Chad Pergram.
2: He then fired toward the White House three times, and the United States Secret Service, they returned fire. We don't know how many shots that they got off, and they apparently took the gunman down.
1: The gunman identified as Nasir Best of Maryland, who Fox confirms had a history of mental illness. A civilian bystander caught in the crossfire is in critical condition. President Trump announcing a deal with Iran is largely negotiated to end the conflict. Fox's Alicia Acuna reports.
3: He says final details are still being worked out between the U.S., Iran, and other countries.
1: The president says further details of the deal are to be announced shortly. The deal reportedly includes the reopening of the Strait of Hormuz. 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
11: Overnight, partly cloudy with a low of 61. For today, chance of showers with a high of 82. Tonight, showers likely with a low of 65. 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
11: A takedown by the Secret Service. I'm Deborah Valentine, Fox News. The White House lockdown lifted after a gunman opened fire outside the White House perimeter Saturday evening. Secret Service shot the suspect, who died after being taken to the hospital. Fox's Chanley Painter has the latest.
12: The FBI is investigating after the Secret Service shot and killed a man who they say fired shots towards the White House. It happened outside of a checkpoint shortly after 6 p.m. A bystander was also struck in the exchange of gunfire. Officials say the 21-year-old gunman never got inside the perimeter of the White House, and President Trump was not hurt.
11: The gunman, identified as Nasir Best of Maryland, who Fox confirms had a history of mental illness and at least two prior arrests and an order to stay away from the White House, an investigation continues. The conflict between the U.S. and Iran could come to a close soon. Fox's Alicia Acuna has the latest.
13: President Trump says a deal to end the war with Iran has been largely negotiated. He says final details are still being worked out between the U.S., Iran, and other countries. More details are expected soon. The agreement reportedly would reopen the Strait of Hormuz, ease restrictions on Iranian ports and assets. It would also begin at least a 30-day period for further talks on Iran's nuclear program, including the future of its enriched uranium stockpile.
11: Nations believed to be involved with the peace talks include Saudi Arabia, Qatar, the UAE, Egypt, Jordan, Turkey, and Pakistan, some Republicans, and Israel.

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1: I'm Chris DiMeo. A gunman firing shots near the White House last night.
2: A lockdown at the White House has been lifted. This after a gunman allegedly fired at least 3 shots toward the White House at a checkpoint. The U.S. Secret Service says they returned fire, killing him. A bystander was also struck in the exchange. The gunman never got inside the perimeter of the White House. The FBI is investigating.
1: Fox's Alicia Cunha. President Trump says a deal with Iran has been largely negotiated.
3: Final details are still being worked out, with more information expected soon. The proposed framework would reportedly reopen the Strait of Hormuz and ease restrictions on Iranian ports and frozen assets. It would also extend the current ceasefire for at least 60 days to allow further talks on Iran's nuclear program, including the future of its enriched uranium stockpile.
1: That's Fox's Chanley Painter. 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
8: Overnight, partly cloudy with a low of 61. For today, chance of showers with a high of 82. Tonight, showers likely with a low of 65. 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
12: Overnight, partly cloudy with a low of 61. For today, chance of showers with a high of 82. Tonight, showers likely with a low of 65. 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
14: 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Communication burning?

0: Dr. Kathy, you have great suggestions, recommendations for parents and adult children in how to help their relationship. Home visits is one of the things that you cover in the book. Now, that's really funny. Because, again, I'm talking experientially. John, you've got six kiddos. So, but, you know, even going by the apartment to just say hi, you got to – I've only done that one time. And it was, you know, Trent said, hey, why don't you stop on by? But you got to respect their territory, right?
1: That would be ideal.
0: Yeah.
1: You know, you said you've got to. I think absolutely. I think if you want a healthier relationship with your adult children, if you want to have communication that's give and take, if you want them to freely share with you their joys and their despair so that you can still be involved with them, then we respect by asking permission. We say things like, hey, I'm going to be over on your side of town. Will you be home tonight? I'd love to just stop by and say hi.
0: Yeah, it's kind of like how you would treat a friend of yours. You would call and say, hey, you're going to be around Tuesday. I'm in your area.
1: I love that because you just made the comment that your son has delighted in this newer friendship relationship. By the way, one of the things that was really hard in writing the book was finding out that parents who think they did everything right so that they could be a friend with their kids later are now not friends with their kids. And it's been devastating to them. And so again, we do what we can do in hopes that it will turn out well, but it's never too late. It's never too late to, you know, not live in denial and recognize that we maybe were doing some things that weren't great, you know, to ask for forgiveness, perhaps, to apologize, perhaps, and for us to say to our kids, hey, could I stop by for 15 minutes? I think what's interesting about that limit, I'd love to, you know, I made your favorite cinnamon coffee cake. Could I stop by? 15 minutes, I'll just stay. And no joke, you guys, that gives the kid the freedom to say yes, because 15 minutes isn't a three-hour visit.
0: Right.
1: When you don't know, maybe your son or daughter had work to do at home that night, or a really important FaceTime call with somebody else that you want them to be friends with, or whatever the case, they just wanted to go to bed.
0: Early, I love that
1: idea. Or they had a movie to watch, or whatever. And so you set the mental timer, or I have friends who actually set the timer on their phone for 15 minutes. They walk in and it buzzes and they say, hey, 15 minutes, and they leave. Now, if the kid says, oh, stay a little bit longer, like that's fabulous,
0: an invitation,
1: right? But I think the limit is really a blessing.
0: Yeah, that's great.
1: Shows respect.
2: And, you know, Kathy, you said something earlier about parents who don't have a relationship with their adult kids. And I know several, we probably all know several families going through that, where the child is the one that says, no, I don't want the relationship. Mm-hmm. Offer some encouragement to that parent, because that's a really hard place to be.
1: It is. I appreciate that, John. And it is happening far too often. First of all, I want to say this. Most parents parented really well with the information they had at the time. So I don't want every parent to think that they've done something wrong that has caused their adult child to distance themselves from them. There can be influences on the adult kids. There can be any number of things that have happened. So don't look back and think, oh, if only. In fact, I write about the if only and the what ifs. Oh, if only I would have prayed more.
2: Yeah.
1: You know, what if we would have changed churches earlier? What if I wouldn't have sent my kid to a public school? We can do that all day long, and it's not necessarily going to help us find peace and hope in that situation. So I think that's important. Go forward more than look back. If you realize that there is something you've done wrong, own it. Take responsibility for your stuff. And again, I say, you did the best you knew how to do in the moment. And yet, if you're recognizing, whoa, you were distant, you know, you traveled and you didn't work to relate to the kid when you got back from the business trip or whatever, own it. Apologize for that if you feel like you should.
2: Yeah.
1: If sin was involved, ask to be forgiven. I think those things are important. One of the things I'll comment on that might be hard for people to hear is that the research is clear that the more that we helicoptered our children, the more likely it is that they're going to distance themselves from us now. So if you overparented, if you did demand, if you were in control, if you asked every little nitpicky question, if the only mom they knew was the helicopter mom that hovers over the breakfast bar while they're doing their homework, and now they do want to be independent, now they do want to mature on their own, this is how life is supposed to happen, they don't think you can parent any differently. But you can, if you choose to, back off, give them the space and the place where they discover why they are the who they are, and actually find out that you did a good job as a mom.
0: So much of what you're talking about in the book for us as the parent of the adult child is seeing your blind spots.
1: Yeah.
0: But even the statement is incongruent. It's hard to see your blind spots.
1: Yes.
0: That's why they're called
1: blind spots,
0: because you don't see them. In fact, you used a term in the book for the parent, which is the story you tell yourself.
1: Yes.
0: And I related to this one, too. Speak to that idea of the story you tell yourself as a parent.
1: Right. No, I appreciate what you guys are talking about here. So let's say that you

0: reach out to your adult daughter and you want her to visit. And she has said no three times in a row. And maybe she even gave you a reason. You know, Katie has a soccer tournament, or I've got an assignment due for my supervisor and I need to work at home tonight. So there were reasons, but the story you tell yourself is she doesn't love me. If she loved me, she'd come over. If she loved me, she'd allow me to visit. Or the story you tell yourself is she has time for everything else,
1: yeah,
0: but she never makes time for me. And those protect us, but they're lies. Because we've chosen to not believe our adult kids. Now, what's awkward is maybe the adult kid doesn't value you. So the story you tell yourself is, I have no value in my daughter's eyes. She doesn't care anymore at all. That's the story you tell yourself every time she says, no, no, no, no, no. Sadly, that might be true. So then you ask her. Like, the story I'm telling myself is that you have no interest in my life at all. Is that right? Well, no, that's not right. Well, then why do you say no all the time? Well, I told you that Katie has a soccer game right. And I had an assignment due for work. And I told you that Jonathan wasn't feeling well. Oh, so those are true statements. So what day in the upcoming week would we be available together to have coffee? Oh, well, I don't have time. Okay, now that just told me that you don't value me. Is that making sense?
1: Oh, it does. So I just feel even that statement feels strong coming from the parent.
0: Mm. And,
1: but I get laying out the groundwork.
0: Come on.
1: No, I know.
0: But yeah, we earn the right to say that, right?
1: Yeah, yeah. But it is a different era. I mean, a different time in your parenting now where you got to say, hey.
0: It is.
1: I would say it with a little more happiness. Like, hey, do you want to grab coffee next week?
0: Right. Right. I'm going to accept that you've been busy the past week. So thanks for being honest with me.
1: Yeah.
0: What about the upcoming week? Can you glance at your calendar real quick? Yeah. I'm free Tuesday and Wednesday.
1: You know what this is reminding me of is, and Dr. Dobson, he talked about this on the old Focus on the Family program, Harry Chapin's song, you know, mm-hmm. Cats in the Cradle.
0: Oh, yes. Come on.
1: I mean, it's right there. You know, so the essence of the song is dad as his child is growing up. He just never has time to play catch or do anything. And then the boy keeps saying, when I grow up, I'm going to be just like him.
0: Yeah.
1: And then that happens. He goes off to college. He comes home. I don't have time to meet with you, Dad. Can I have the car keys? See you later. Can I have them, please?
0: Right.
1: And that's a whole reflection on the fact that your son grew up to be just like you, meaning no time for you. But now in a different context, you're the old guy, Dad, and your adult son has no time for you.
0: Yeah.
1: Because that's what you did to him.
0: That's hard, right?
1: Yeah.
0: So we accept what's happened and we move forward full of grace for ourselves and our kids. And maybe we talk that through with the spouse if we're married, with even our parents if they're alive and they're healthy for us, maybe a best friend, maybe a pastor, maybe a counselor, say, hey, I'm having a hard time getting through this moment in time.
1: Yeah.
0: And it's one of the reasons, and we can talk about this later, that I do write in the book about how important it is for adult parents to have all other identities solid as well. You're not just parenting adult kids. You're a member of a choir, and you're a neighbor's best friend, and you're a wife or a husband, and you're, you know, a consultant in this way and that way, and you're still, you know, an important person at work. Know who you are so that you don't depend only on your parenting relationship to get your confidence from, if I can put it that way.
1: Oh, without a doubt. And I, you know, this is day one. We want you to come back.
0: Great.
1: And let's continue for day two.
0: Great.
1: And we've touched on it, but I don't want to land. It feels heavy a little bit. Mm-hmm. There's hope for you, Mom and Dad. I mean, this is not the end of the world, hopefully. Yeah. But even regardless of what your adult child does responsibly, you doing the right thing is the right thing to do.
0: Yes. Oh, say that again.
1: Yeah. I mean,
0: yes.
1: It's just so evident. And so what we want to encourage you to do is to get the book, understand, especially if you have conflict in that relationship with your adult children. What you're responsible for is improving that relationship. There's no guarantee that the adult child is going to change.
0: Mm.
1: But that's not the motivation. It's to be the light of Christ, to be loving and kind as Christ would be, and to do the things you're responsible to do to give the opportunity for your adult child to respond.
0: Yes.
1: Yes?
0: Beautiful.
1: All right. So let's do it. Let's come back next time. Thanks for today.
0: You're welcome.
1: Let me just say it, the title of the book again. This should be the motivation for everybody going, I need that book. And let me tell you, we are hearing from so many parents of adult children right now, the donor community, the constituents that engage with Focus. I know you're living in this spot. Even more serious things than what we were able to get to today. But come back tomorrow. We'll cover some more content. 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
2: 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And of course, if today's conversation brought up any concerns, if this is a space, as Jim said, that you're living and there's tension, ask to speak with one of our caring Christian counselors. Again, our number, 800, the letter A, and the word family.
1: Kathy, again, thanks for being with us. Let's come back and hit it again.
0: I'd love to.
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4: Overnight, partly cloudy with a low of 61. For today, chance of showers with a high of 82. Tonight, showers likely with a low of 65. 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
6: If the only mom they knew was the helicopter mom that hovers over the breakfast bar while they're doing their homework, and now they do want to be independent, now they do want to mature on their own, this is how life is supposed to happen, they don't think you can parent any differently. But you can if you choose to back off, give them the space and the place where they discover why they are the who they are, and actually find out that you did a good job as a mom.
7: Well, that's Dr. Kathy Cook describing how it's possible to have a respectful, healthy, loving relationship with your adult child. Dr. Kathy is back with us today on Focus on the Family with Jim Daly. I'm John Fuller, and we're so glad you've joined us as well.
8: You know, we're talking to so many of you. When I travel, I'm meeting so many parents of adult children now, the 25-year-old, 30-year-old, and it's a whole bouquet of what's happening out there, and a lot of frustration, and a lot of good things are happening too. Not to paint it all in a bad picture, it's just, you know, the whole array I'm able to hear about. But we do want to help you as a parent, particularly, do the best job you can do in being a parent and an influencer of that adult child. And they're, guess what? Here's the neon sign. They're going to do things that you disagree with. Mm. And the question is, what are you going to do with that? Are you going to treat them as a 15-year-old or as a 25-year-old? And believe me, there's a difference.
7: Mm-hmm. And if you missed any of the conversation last time with Dr. Kathy, get our Focus on the Family app so you can listen on the go anytime. And check the website for audio and video as well. And we're talking about Dr. Kathy's book, Resolve Conflict and Find Peace and Hope with Adult Children, Strategies and Conversations That Work. And we're so glad to have her back.
8: Kathy, it's great to have you back. Thanks for being with us.
6: I'm glad to be here. Thank you.
8: All right. So we pummeled the parents last time. let me just say, we had lots of examples of where we're blowing it. You know, the over-control, the things that we do that alienate our adult children. And it's easy to do because we have the best intention. You were very kind to defend a parent's lack of maturity in parenting their adult children. But it's time to get on the horse and go, right? We got to have a better relationship. If you're in a bad relationship or a not as adequate a relationship with your adult children, this is what we want to do, is equip you. So what's on the adult child side of the responsibility ledger? Because you're going to, and I know you know this, you hear from parents, well, it's not me,
9: right?
8: It's him.
9: Right.
8: It's that son, or it's that daughter.
9: Right. Or so, the daughter-in-law, or the son-in-law.
8: Right. So the question in all that is, what's on their side of the ledger? What are they responsible for?
9: Yeah, I actually love that we're starting with that. You know, love your parents. Good heavens. They sacrificed for you. They've gone out of their way for you.
8: Amen, sister. You know,
9: you didn't even tell me to say that. But, you know, we're all imperfectly perfect, right? So the parents have been imperfectly perfect. I want to say to the adult children, your parents parented the best that they knew how to do in the moment that they did it. And you're now judging based on things that you know, things that you think are true. You're watching culture, like, why didn't my parents do that or say that, or why are they the way they are? Well, they are the way they are. Can you love them in that anyway? And can you walk toward them? You know, and can you say yes more often than no? Like, they want 15 minutes.
8: That should start like at age 7.
9: Come on, no, it should.
8: Say yes more than no.
9: Yes.
8: That's a good piece of advice.
9: I mean, I appreciate that, Jim. We are a family. And what we know here at Focus on the Family and at Celebrate Kids is that God ordains the family before he ordains the church.
8: Yeah.
9: We are supposed to be a family. We're imperfect for each other.
8: We'll call today the tough question day, because now I want to talk about when the adult kids get married.
9: Oh, yeah.
8: And I'll put it in this context because it's funny. I was playing golf with somebody and he missed the green on what they call an approach shot. That's when your last shot into the green. And he missed it off to one side and he said, that's a son-in-law shot.
9: Whoa.
8: I said, what do you mean? He goes, it was close, but not what I was hoping for.
9: Ouch.
8: I thought, oh, wow. I hope he doesn't have a son-in-law. But, you know, the point is, it's humorous, but I get it. I mean, it's not what you were hoping for your daughter, or it's not what you were hoping for your son. Mm-hmm. How do you navigate all of that, you know, this new family that you're now part of, and how do you let yourself go a little bit to be less selfish about all that and be encouraging to that new family member?
9: That was a great point. So how do we navigate that? Very carefully and often silently. You know, I think, you know, when our kids are, you know, in our home and they're beginning to date or they're of that age, I think we pray more for our children to be ready for marriage than we pray for the spouse. I think that's something I say all the time. Most parents I meet pray for their children's spouses. Have you prayed for your child to be ready for that step of life? And then, yes, you pray for the spouse. And you hopefully have taught your kids how to discern. Do they know their values? Do they know family values? Do they know who they're becoming and who they would love to be and the kind of life they'd like to live? And if they know those things, they're going to seek a spouse who will support those things. Now, if they do fall in love with somebody who has a different faith or a different work ethic or a different family structure and you're concerned, then speak up before they marry. Before they marry, speak up and be truth and be wisdom and be love in those moments. If they've married somebody who you think is not great, pray and pray again for the spouse to mature, for the relationship to be healthy. I would pray that you would want them married and that it would be good for your daughter, or your son to be married to that person. And I think, again, we support, we love, we pray, and we say things like, how can I help you? Like, if you notice that your daughter is struggling, let's say your daughter's become critical and she didn't used to be a critical person. You can say to your daughter, you know, Samantha, I've noticed just a critical spirit in you. You're quick to judge and quick to be angry. And you weren't that way. You don't have to say you weren't raised that way. You don't have to make it about you. Mm. You can say, man, that just hasn't been a part of your character. So I'm naturally concerned because you used to be a woman of great joy. I think you've lost your joy. How can I help you?
8: Yeah.
9: Now, you know, can I help? No. But how can I help? Well, you can help by being quiet about it. You know, you can help by praying. You can help by, you know, could we go out for coffee? Or you could help by, could you answer a question? Like, how have you dealt with it? Like, was dad ever mean-spirited? Was dad critical? And how did you handle his criticism? So ideally, you're available to be a blessing of, again, consultant role, not, again, parenting in the way that you would control or force them to agree with you.
8: Yep.
9: And I think another thing that's really complicated about family, you guys, is that when somebody marries, they marry a person. person, but that person comes with family.
10: Oh, yeah.
9: Right? So there's in-laws and there's siblings and there's aunts and there's uncles and there's, yeah. So we don't know them, so it's hard to love them. But you can love without knowing them because that's what we are, lovers, right? We love because God loves us. And I haven't found a Bible verse that says, you know, because you know them well, you should love them well. No, you love because your daughter's married into that family. Yeah. And now you go to a family dinner, Mother's Day, Father's Day, Christmas, Thanksgiving, and you choose to sit next to somebody you haven't gotten to know well yet. And you say, oh, so you're the Aunt Kathy. You're my son-in-law's sister. I'd love to get to know you. Tell me about yourself.
10: No, that's really good. You know, that introduction of the holidays, you know, now these become, I hate to say it this way, but it can be true, battlegrounds.
9: It can happen.
10: You know, where the boys aren't going to be there because they're with their wives' family. There are constructive ways. I've heard of really good resolution to that, that they flip every other year, you know, and they come to our house for Christmas and the in-laws' house for next year's Christmas, you know, and the same with Thanksgiving or whatever. How do you go into that environment with an open mind about the fact that you have to share?
9: Come on.
10: I mean, we're like little kids again. I'm not sharing my son with you.
9: Yes. Open mind. Absolutely. Like, know that this is going to happen. Like, let's not be clueless about this. And let's be grateful for what we have more than angry for what we don't have. And again, I say that, and I don't say that like it's an easy flip a switch, but it's a choice that we have. Both the adult children need to be grateful because they're going to miss siblings and they're going to miss parents and grandparents, and the adult parents need to be grateful as well, or the parents need to be grateful as well. Friends of mine got remarried after both spouses passed away, so they now have 8 children among them and I think 19 grandkids, if I remember right, and they don't get together with any of their family on Thanksgiving or Christmas. They decided to not be the problem, and they've said to their children, go with the in-laws. And they do that. And so my friends are, quote unquote, alone every Thanksgiving and every Christmas. So they serve, which is beautiful.
10: Okay.
9: And the entire family gets together one day in usually November and one day usually in January. But what's really cool about that, you guys, is that every one of the children and the stepchildren are there. So now all the cousins meet and get to know each other, and the children get to know the stepchildren better than they ever would have before if they would have split every other year.
10: Yeah.
9: And that's a choice that my friends have made to honor their children. And the children then honor the parents and the siblings by absolutely cementing that one day in January is the family day.
10: And what I'm hearing you say is just get creative.
9: Yes,
10: find ways that meet the needs
9: without
10: disrupting too many people, right?
9: Because it's not supposed to be about us.
10: Yeah.
9: We're supposed to be other-centered.
10: Which is good. You mentioned in the book about prioritize the future over the past. What do you mean by that?
9: We have a tendency to look back, and we look back with regret, or we look back and we assume because we did this, this will happen in the future. You know, the past is done. That was one of the reasons that the book was challenging to write, to be honest with you, because I know you can't go back and reparent. So we're going to look forward with hope in God, not hope in our kids, not hope even in us, but hope in God. We're going to look forward. Now, we keep the past alive in the right way, Jim. Like, memories are important to keep alive. Remember when we went to the zoo, like, you're with your grandkids, and they're 6 and 7 or 6 and 8. Hey, do you remember when we went to the zoo and you were about 7 and you got to feed the giraffe for the first time? You know, I think memories are really important to look back on and keep alive. But I think parents have a tendency to look back and wish for so much that can never be.
10: Oh, interesting.
9: And then the past becomes less than it could be because we see it with that red pen critical spirit, which doesn't do anybody any good.
10: Oh, that's good, the red pen critical spirit. Mm.
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0: Thanks for listening to Focus on the Family. Let's resume now with the balance of today's programming. And Kathy, we haven't directly talked much about grandparenting, but that's a sacred calling.
9: Yes.
0: And it comes with some challenges sometimes. So how do we come alongside and help our child and ultimately spend time with our grandkids
7: There can be some friction points there.
9: Yes, so true. One of the things that I heard about over and over again as I interviewed people was the disrespect that our adult children feel in their parenting realm, because the grandparents come in and, oh, you're letting her eat sugar at her age? Like, we didn't introduce you to sugar until you were at least 6 or 7. Well, isn't it bedtime? It's 8 o'clock. And so the parent wants to parent.
10: The cringe factor.
9: Yes, exactly. So the adult parent, you know, the grandparent wants to be involved and is judging the children in the way that they're raising the grandchildren, in the way that they, you know, raise the children. If you can follow that line of reasoning, and it becomes complex. You know, you're the grandparent, you're not the parent, and so you need to learn to be quiet. I would love for our adult children to be affirmed. I would love for the grandparent to say, I love how much you love Bethany. Or I love that you've enrolled Peter in soccer. I think he's going to thrive. He's so body smart. Or to say, man, your bedtime routine with Alice is so calming. I imagine she sleeps really well because you just usher her down the hall and there's just this peace about it. Like, look for the things that you can affirm and keep your mouth shut about lots of the things that you think are maybe concerns. Maybe you ask questions when the kids aren't in the room. Like, I've noticed that you allow for more sugar in their diet. I'm just curious about that. Like, you don't eat much. Have you know, and then let them talk with you if they're willing to talk with you. Yeah. But again, I want to say to our listeners that a number one thing I heard over and over again is my parents think that they're the parents, but they're the grandparents. Hmm. And I want them to be partners in what we're doing, but they're not parents. So again, do you know your grandkids? Like, celebrate the grandkids. Like, do you know which ones are the wiggles? You know, do you know which ones would want to go to the zoo with you? Do you know which ones would love to go to a bookstore and hang out with you because they absolutely love books? Do you know who you should take to a craft store? Because if they had their way, they'd spend $100 in a moment, you know, in a craft store. Do you know who they are? And then do you celebrate that and hang out with them? Do you send them snail mail? You know, do you do Marco Polo videos? Do you do FaceTime when you can? Again, do what you can, whether they're living near or far, and to relate to them, not as parents, because you're not a parent.
10: Yeah. I'm smiling because of my humor here, because another great colloquialism I've come across is grandparents and grandchildren have a common enemy. The adult children.
9: Yes.
10: And again, it
9: can be hard.
10: It's just funny in that way. It's casting humor into the situation. But you know, the one thing about grandparenting that seems so different, and I haven't experienced that yet, but you're at far more peace, which should be an indication for adult parents. How do we be more like mom and dad who are kind of chill when the kids are over at their house, hopefully?
9: Yes, hopefully.
10: And, you know, the little things don't get corrected, like the spills and that's okay. It happens. Yeah. But I kind of love that concept. There's something different about the way, and grandchildren respond to that. They feel really deeply loved by their grandparents because they're not on a behavioral tick list. Right?
9: Right.
10: In my opinion, when it's healthy.
9: Right. No, that's a really good point. I think one of the things that can be awkward is, especially if you don't live close to the grandchildren, they might not know you all that well. You know, one of the things I've sometimes spoken about is this reality that we are family, but it doesn't necessarily mean that they're going to love you like they love their parents. They hardly know you. Like, they might not even understand that you are the mom and dad of my dad. So my niece, as an example, my niece... It has a beautiful wall of family portraits, and she has 3 young children, and she regularly points out to the young children who all of us are. I only see my great nieces and nephew every other year, but they know I'm Aunt Kathy, and they know that I'm their grandpa's sister, like Peanut is the sister of JD, right? They know that family relationship. Yeah. And that has really helped me relate with them. And so I think the adult children can do a good job of helping their children understand who grandma and grandpa are and why grandma and grandpa want to spend time with you and why grandpa wants to come to your soccer game.
7: Mm-hmm. Yeah, Dr. Kathy, we have that declaration of release that we talked about last time. It's a free download online. There are stressors involved when you release and the child comes back.
10: Boomerang.
7: So I've experienced that with all of our kids. All 6 have bounced back at one time or another. There are things that went well and other things that were unanticipated. What are some of the stressors related to a child moving back in?
9: Oh, I appreciate your vulnerability so much, John. Could I answer a different question first? Could I just say to our parents that it's not necessarily true that they've done anything wrong. It might actually be the highest compliment an adult child could ever pay you is to come back home. Our economy is terrible right now. It's possible that your adult child has a good college degree, had or still has a great job, but can't afford to live in an apartment by himself because, and that's true. I'm not making this up.
10: The $3,000 a month.
9: Yes. And so they need to go somewhere. Mm-hmm. Would you rather have them in a dive with four guys where they're hardly living? Or would you rather open up the old bedroom or the guest room or the basement and say to your son, hey, you know, come establish some life here and get yourself out of debt and then we'll help you launch again. So again, we haven't necessarily done anything wrong that they've bounced back. It's possible that they are immature. It's possible that they weren't discerning and they've, you know, had a relationship that wasn't healthy. And again, they're coming back home. Now, I do write about the benefit of having some type of a contract in place. You know, how long will you be here? And are you expected to share chores? Are you expected to contribute to the finances? Like, will you buy any groceries? I know of some families that don't do that. They just welcome them back home and they trust that there'll be a rhythm that's appropriate. And to God be the glory, that has happened. Other families, because they know the adult child is maybe, you know, takes and doesn't give and they're concerned about that, that they do establish some kind of policy first. But I think, again, if you have space, what a glorious thing. But still, John, this must be so challenging, right? They've been independent for a season. They're coming back home, and they don't want the parent. They want the guide consultant. They might want the cash bag, you know, but they don't necessarily want the parent. And maybe this is why you have to have that conversation.
7: Yeah.
9: What are your expectations if we say, yes, you can move back in?
10: Yeah. You know, so much of this sounds like conversations to make sure you have.
9: Yes, sir.
10: I think we can underestimate that, especially if you haven't developed that pattern when they were teens.
9: Well,
10: and so, you know, getting into that groove as you've talked today, I've thought of those conversations that are important to have, even in the grandparenting space, for example.
9: Yeah.
10: What expectation do you have of your mom and I as grandparents?
9: Yes.
10: What do we need to know so we don't offend you? We want to be in this together with you. So what do you want to tell us that we need to be mindful of, whether it's sugar or movies or, you know, whatever they want? And then you need to abide by that.
9: I love that. Yes, have the conversation. Show them that you want to be really good team players and then abide by that. Oh, that's the challenge, right?
10: Yeah.
9: Because you sneak little candy into your pocket. No, and this is where the parents need to understand, I don't have to buy my grandkids love.
10: Yeah.
9: I don't have to buy them a cell phone, especially if the parents have said no. And I don't have to bring candy and I don't have to let them stay up late because I want to be popular with them. No, those are inappropriate decisions that we make out of some desperate need to be loved, but we don't manipulate and we don't buy love. Ideally, that's not what's happening here. And if somebody's listening saying, oh, Kathy, I just did that last week, you know, it's okay. Because again, you didn't know it last week, but you know it now. So I would love for you to stand strong in, you know, your relationship and speak well of your kids and your grandkids.
10: Yeah. You know, Kathy, one of the things that we hear from parents of adult children here at Focus can be any kind of addictions that are occurring. We haven't talked about any of that, but, you know, adult children that are really struggling, not just, you know, launch failure, but they're addicted to drugs or addicted to some other thing that is hampering their ability to function as a healthy adult. What kind of parameters do you suggest parents look at in that regard? Because we've talked about, you know, leaving them to God, and this could be their valley that needs to be addressed and they need to find their way. But I think the Lord's good with providing a rope to help them climb out of the hole. But what does that look like so that it's not detrimental, but helpful?
9: Right. No, thanks for bringing that up. And I love the way you worded the question. Again, this is pretty individualized, so it's a little bit challenging here, even in writing the book. But again, do you know enough to know what would be helpful? What have they tried? What haven't they tried? How motivated are they? Are they concerned? Are they angry? Do they feel manipulated by the system? You know, what's going on there? But you have a right as the parent to have a standard and a boundary. Like, you're not allowed in our home as a user. You know, we can't. Maybe you have younger siblings, right? So if you're parenting kids in the home and you have an adult child who's addicted and unhealthy, maybe not even addicted, but depressed in a dangerous way, anxious in a way that would not be healthy to be around the younger kids, you have a right to say, you know, sorry, you can come for dinner, but we can't have you stay the night because you're just not a healthy example You have a right to do that. You have to decide if that's the best thing to do. Mm-hmm. And then you say to your kids, you know, how can we help? Can we help? How can we help? What do you need? Help me understand what's going on here. I guarantee you, and Jim, you know this, as the president here of Focus, that they're trying to meet a need in an unhealthy way.
10: Yeah.
9: They have a need for something. They have a need for belonging, and they've chosen to belong to the community of addicted people because they're welcomed there. No, you can teach them that they can be welcomed elsewhere, that you can abstain from liquor or drugs or pharmaceuticals or whatever it might be, and we can be your belonging, you know, and we'll welcome you home, and let's go out to dinner every Tuesday night, et cetera, et cetera. I also want to say to the parents who are listening in this hard moment, your son is more than addicted. He still is creative. He still is your firstborn. He still is a brother. He still is a grandson. He still is a sound engineer. You know, he still is a guy with a heart of gold. Addiction robbed him and is controlling him, but he's more than that. And when he's just like a parent is more than a parent, which is a helpful reminder that you can't rely just on your children to have all your needs met. It's inappropriate. And I think that might be something that we would think about.
10: That's really good.
9: And Jim, what if I would also say that we start by being sad? You know, when you're a parent of a young child, you get to be the problem solver. Now you're the parent of an adult kid, and you might have permission from a child to be part of the solution, but you might not. So can we love anyway? And can we be sad before we're mad?
10: Yeah.
9: And can our compassion for the mess that our son or daughter is, and could that be our motivation to pray more and to love differently and to introduce them to mentors, et cetera? You have a right to your sadness. You have a right to your disappointment. And please don't look back assuming you did something wrong.
10: Yeah.
9: This is where the what if and the if only parenting can kill you. It's possible that you did everything right. And I know what I know. You did what you knew how to do. I write in the book, don't look back with today's wisdom. Since you raised these children, you have read more parenting books, prayed more prayers, memorized more scripture, listened to more sermons, and listened to more broadcasts that focus on the family. And now that you know what you know, you look back and you think, how could I have been so stupid? You weren't stupid back then. You did what you knew how to do. So we look forward with hope.
10: Yeah. Kathy, I love the conversation. And again, the book content is very good.
9: Thank you.
10: And it's right on point for these parents of adult children that are struggling. Mm-hmm. We've covered a lot of the content, but nowhere near all of it.
9: Mm-hmm.
10: So people need to get a copy of the book and start reading it for themselves and dig in.
9: Thank you.
10: And be a student of life, mm-hmm, about what is true and what can be and how you need to behave in all of it, mm-hmm, as the adult, the more adult.
9: Yes.
10: Right? Yeah. The mature one,
9: yes,
10: hopefully. But thank you so much.
9: You're welcome.
10: For being with us. And again, this is really, really good. And who doesn't want to resolve conflict and find peace and hope with your adult children? The title of your book, which is right on.
9: Thank you.
10: Get a copy from us here at Focus on the Family. And if you can make a gift of any amount, we'll send you the book as a gift and our way of saying thank you for being part of the ministry and helping other families to do well. And we're so thankful for friends like you who support this ministry. Our research shows that over the past 12 months, our joint efforts have helped more than 80,000 parents work through a significant crisis in their parenting. And I'm proud of that. In fact, I have a story from one such parent that said, Focus on the Family has greatly impacted us over the years. Thank you for helping us raise our family, strengthen our marriage, and for supporting and encouraging us in everyday life. We recently became monthly supporters and are so grateful to be part of this wonderful ministry. Well, thank you, Tracy, for sending us that note. And that's it. Doing it together is how this gets done. So thank you for supporting the ministry.
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10: The Tabernacle Choir and Orchestra at Temple Square present Music and the Spoken Word. Conducting today's program are Mac Wilberg and Ryan Murphy, with organist Brian Mathias, and the spoken word by Derek.

Love is often thought of as something we give, a rose, a card, an embrace. But love can also be shown by what we choose to give up for the good of another. Sacrifice on behalf of someone else not only shows love, but also helps love to grow. Mothers, fathers, and any who care for children often find themselves, sometimes for years, selflessly showing this kind of love. The nurture and raising of a child is one of the most noble and most under-recognized expressions of love. Through the sacrifice of time, sleep, and personal preferences, opportunities and experiences are given to a child, creating space for them to learn and grow. One couple decided

about how this might influence who he would become at 10. They believed that even if the details faded, the experience itself would help shape the person he was becoming, and that this experience, along with many others, would accumulate over time for his benefit. To them, the personal sacrifice required to create the experience would be well worth it. The experiences of a growing child build upon each other, like grains of sand falling through an hourglass. What rests on top is only there because of everything that came before. And, like the sand in an hourglass, it takes time, learning through experience, for a life to take shape. How grateful we are for those in our lives, mothers, fathers, grandparents, friends, and so many others who, through quiet sacrifice, created opportunities that led to experiences. Experiences that shaped us, helped us learn, improve, and grow. We are surrounded by those who need our sacrifice, our time, and our care. These are the currency of love. And when love is freely given, we find it is not a cost. Instead, it is an investment, one with the power to shape and change a life.

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Until we meet again, may peace be with you this day and always.

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7: It had happened 25 years ago. But you could still see some regret on Chris's face. I almost killed a kid, he said. Looking back, the boy in question wasn't too seriously injured, but that didn't make Chris feel any better in the moment. It was at a Christian summer camp, one of those places where they get the kids good and tuckered out with games and fun all day long and then give them testimonials about Jesus at night. Chris's job that day was to supervise some groundskeeping work at the camp lake. To do the job, the crew had to relocate the floating wooden dock, which was tethered near the bank of the lake. But what they hadn't realized when they moved it was that they had inadvertently sailed the large platform of weathered planks and rusty nails directly into the path of the camp's zip line, which was designed to land with a splash in the lake. And it was the sound of the zipline that caught Chris's attention. He was on the opposite side of the lake when he heard the launch. In seconds, the unwitting zipliner has reached terminal velocity and is on a direct heading for the floating dock. Chris watches it in slow motion. He hears himself shouting to his crew, but it was already too late. Later that afternoon, the camper returned from the hospital, in mostly good spirits, but bandaged up and on crutches. After the Jesus talk that night, the staff stayed up late to debrief the incident. Chris looked dejected, and he was sitting in the back waiting to be berated. But that's not what happened. Instead, the older, more experienced counselors each took turns humbly and regretfully telling their own stories, revealing their own past mistakes, oversights, and mishaps. They weren't saying it was okay. They weren't making excuses. But they commiserated with Chris, baptized into this confederation of the humbled. And Chris fell asleep that night, strangely comforted. Maybe I'm not the worst person in the world. It's sometimes said that misery loves company. What Chris experienced was something like that, but different. Negatively understood, misery loves company may simply mean that miserable people like to bring other people down to their level. That misery doesn't just want any company, it wants only miserable company. Sometimes this is called fear affiliation theory, which says that people who feel threatened tend to seek out other people who feel threatened in the same way. Think of it like this. If you're feeling sad or distressed, and you hear how other people are doing so great, it can make you feel worse, right? You've probably felt like that at some point. I know I have. I hear someone getting a compliment for doing something good, and sure, I'm happy for them. Yeah, I'm happy, but also a little resentful and insecure because they got praise and I didn't. And what does that say about me? Or someone, say, for example, is telling you about the great time they had with friends or family, and something about their happiness makes you bitter, just a little. See, misery wants company in this way because we compare ourselves to others. We feel like we're in competition with them, like joy is this scarce resource. And if someone else has more of it, then that must mean that there's less left over for me. But in another sense, in a positive sense, misery loves company means simply that humbled and broken people crave a confederation so that they can know that they're not alone. So that they can say, maybe I'm not the worst or the worst off person in the world. Maybe everyone else is right here with me. No one is better, and none are worse, which is some comfort, right? Now, certain voices in our secular culture will tell us that this is all the comfort we get, and it's the only company we get. It's just us down here, they say, just us. No-hopers, jokers, and rogues, and we're all we've got, so make the best of it, and don't go looking for some savior on a zip line from heaven to splash down and save us. Anne grew up steeped in this culture. Ever since Anne can remember, people have told her that God does not exist. At some point, though, she wondered, but maybe he actually does. Anne is 26 years old now. She was born and raised in France, and last month, on April 4th, 2026, the Saturday evening before Easter Sunday, Anne was baptized into the Christian faith as an adult convert. She, along with 21,000 other adults and teenagers throughout France, all baptized into Christ that same day. The Saturday evening before Easter has long been a traditional time for baptisms, when the whole Christian church uses water together with the word of God's promise to bring adult converts into the community. So there are typically a disproportionately higher number of baptisms at Easter, but in France, that number has tripled in the last decade. French secular media outlets have called it an astonishing phenomenon. In a country that has become famously secular, to have 21,000 adults and adolescents baptized in the name of the Father and the Son and the Holy Spirit on a single day, that's quite a splash. Anne, for her part, offered this account. As I grew up, she said, I realized that life could be complicated, even very difficult. There are always difficult moments. But since I let Jesus and the Holy Spirit into my heart, I know that I'm not alone. God is with me every moment, and he loves me just as I am. It is extraordinary to be loved and accompanied in this way. When life is difficult, the miserable crave company. But is that all? For baptized Christians, followers of Jesus, there is more, because Christ is in our company. Christ commiserated with us. The verb commiserate comes from two Latin words, co, which means together, and miserere, which means to show mercy. Christians are accompanied because we've been baptized into the company of Christ Jesus, who met us in our misery with God's mercy. Christ's compassion for the screw-ups, his welcome to the broken, his grace for the hopeless, that's been the core and common Christian experience from the beginning. It's what binds us together, not just shared misery, but shared astonishment at God's mercy. For Christians, this weekend marks the 50th day after Easter. It's often called the birthday of the Christian church. We call this Sunday Pentecost, which is derived from the Greek word for 50. This 50th day has long been special among the Jewish people. Jesus himself was Jewish, remember, along with all his first followers. Pentecost was a festival that marked the 50th day after Passover, which commemorated the event when God led the Jewish people out of the misery of slavery in Egypt with mighty signs and wonders of blood and fire and billows of smoke. Now, Jesus had been crucified during Passover, and several thousand Jewish people were in Jerusalem when it happened, and many of them had either joined in the mob shouting for Jesus to be crucified or else stood by and did nothing as it happened. It was a miserable day for God's people. 7 weeks later, they're all headed back to Jerusalem for another festival. Some of them traveled many miles because Jews had been scattered throughout the region for generations and had lived as citizens of various countries and spoke many, many different languages. But now they're all headed back to Jerusalem again for Pentecost to commemorate and commiserate. And as they're walking, memories of what had happened the last time they were here replay in their minds in slow motion. An innocent man, a good man, a holy man, a man of the people who had become famous for healing and feeding people, for teaching and forgiving them, a man of courage who'd confronted the religious leaders in their hypocrisy. That man had been murdered, killed on a cross in a circus of jealous power games, and they watched it happen. And you could still see the regret on some of their faces. And here they were, getting back together again. Misery loves company. See, they hadn't heard the good news of Easter yet, that God had raised Jesus from the dead, proving him to be exactly who he said he was, God's son, God's Messiah, the rightful king of Israel, of Jewish people scattered everywhere, of all people everywhere. They didn't know that Jesus was alive and was planning this big event for them at Pentecost, but he was. And whom did Jesus send to initiate this splash? 120 fellow Jews who knew exactly how these no-hopers, jokers, and rogues felt. See, this group of 120, even though they had believed in Jesus, they also had abandoned him when he was publicly humiliated and murdered. They had their own embarrassing stories to share. And they would share them, eventually record them for all to read in biographies of Jesus called Matthew, Mark, Luke, and John. And their new leader, Peter, he probably felt like he was the worst because he had denied even knowing Jesus. 3 times he denied him. But here at Pentecost, once again, Jesus gives them space to try and to fail. So when Peter gets up on the platform to speak to his people about this incident, he doesn't berate them. He commiserates with them. He meets them in God's mercy. And even if you think you know the story, or you've heard bits of it in church, I invite you to hear it afresh. Imagine it with me. It's recorded in the 2nd chapter of the book of Acts. Listen. See what gets you. Now, when the day of Pentecost had arrived, they were all gathered together in one place, all the followers of Jesus, about 120 men and women. And it happened. There came from heaven a sound, like a mighty rushing wind that filled the entire house where they were sitting. And they saw what seemed to be flames of fire, tongues of fire that separated and came to rest on each of them. And they were all filled with the Holy Spirit. And they began to speak in other tongues, in other languages, as the Spirit enabled them. Now, staying in Jerusalem, there were God-fearing Jews, men from every nation under heaven. And when they heard the sound, a crowd came together. And they were filled with wonder because each person was hearing them, the Christ followers, speak to them in their own language. And they were astonished and amazed, and they started saying, "Look, aren't all these people speaking Galileans? How is it that we are hearing them speak to us in our own native languages? Parthians, Medes, and Elamites, residents of Mesopotamia and Judea, Cappadocia, Pontus and Asia, Phrygia and Pamphylia, people from Egypt and Libya, visitors from Rome, both Jews and converts to Judaism, Cretans and Arabs, we hear them telling us in our own tongues the mighty works of God." And they were all astonished and perplexed, and they started saying to one another, "What does this mean?" But others, mocking, were saying, "They've had too much wine." And Peter, he stood up among the 11, the apostles of Jesus, and he lifted up his voice and he addressed them, "Men of Judea, all you staying in Jerusalem, let this be known to you. Give ear to my words. These people are not drunk, as you suppose. It's only 9 in the morning. No, but this is what was spoken by the prophet Joel. As it is written, 'And in the last days it will be, God says, I will pour out my spirit on all people, all flesh. And your sons and your daughters will proclaim, they will prophesy. And your young men will see visions and your old men will dream dreams, even on my servants, both men and women. In those days I will pour out my spirit on them and they will prophesy. And I will show wonders in the heavens above and signs on the earth below, blood and fire and billows of smoke. The sun will be turned to darkness, the moon to blood before the coming of the great and glorious day of the Lord. And it will be that everyone who calls on the name of the Lord will be saved." Men of Israel, hear these words. Jesus of Nazareth, a man accredited to you by God through mighty works and signs and wonders God did through him in your midst, as you yourselves know, is Jesus, delivered up by the definite plan and foreknowledge of God. This Jesus whom you crucified by the hands of lawless men, this Jesus God raised him to life, setting him free from the agony of death, because it was not possible for death to keep its hold on him. See, King David, he says about him in the Psalms, I saw the Lord always before me. Because the Lord is at my right hand, I will never be shaken. And so my heart is glad, my tongue rejoices, and in my body I will live in hope. Because you, O Lord, you did not abandon me to the grave. You will not let your Holy One see decay. You made known to me the paths of life. You will fill me with joy in your presence. Now, brothers, I can tell you for certain that David, the patriarch, the king who wrote that psalm, he both died and was buried. And his tomb is with us to this day. So he was speaking as a prophet. And he knew that God had promised him on oath that he would set one of his descendants on his throne. And so looking ahead, he was speaking about the resurrection of the Messiah, the Christ, that he would not be abandoned to the grave, that his body would not see decay. This Jesus, God raised to life, and we are all witnesses of the fact. Jesus, exalted to God's right hand, has received from the Father the promised Holy Spirit, and he has poured out this day what you now see and hear, because it was not David who ascended into the heavens, but David says, the Lord said to my Lord, sit at my right hand until I make all your enemies a footstool for your feet. So then, let all the house of Israel know for certain that God made this Jesus both Lord and Christ. This Jesus whom you crucified. And when they heard this, they were cut to the heart. And they said to Peter and the other apostles, brothers, what do we do? Peter says to them, turn back to God. Repent. And be baptized, every one of you, in the name of Jesus Christ for the forgiveness of your sins. And you will receive the gift of the Holy Spirit, because the promise is for you and for your children, for everyone who is far off, for all whom the Lord our God calls to himself. And with many other words, he bore witness to them, pleaded with them, saying, be saved, all of you, be saved from this crooked generation. And those who received his word were baptized. And there were added that day about 3,000 people, which isn't quite 21,000 like in France this year, but a good start. My friend, Chris, who almost killed a kid at that Christian summer camp, explained how that whole afternoon for him was just miserable. After he had watched the young man on the zip line slam into the dock at near terminal velocity, Chris was grateful that the kid was conscious. They didn't know how badly he was hurt, so they loaded him on a stretcher and someone drove him to the local hospital. That afternoon at camp, Chris had to be interviewed for a police report. He didn't know if he was going to be fired. He didn't know if he was going to be sued. He didn't know if he was going to jail. Later that evening, when the kid returned to camp with mostly minor injuries, and his parents said that they would not sue, that relieved a lot of pressure. But Chris was still dreading the staff meeting that they had scheduled for that night. Around 11 p.m., everyone was crowded into the room, waiting for the word from the wizened old camp director. The guy was like 36 tops. Brad was his name, and he'd been around. He'd seen a thing or two. Let me start with a story, Brad began. He explained how years ago, when he was a young camp counselor, they'd given him the job to drive the speedboat on the camp lake to pull the tubers. And of course, the campers are egging him on to go faster and faster, and he's whipping them around the lake, and they're splashing and falling off and laughing. The next guy gets on, and Brad says to himself, I'm going to give this kid the ride of his life. So he opens it up full throttle, and they're building momentum, and he spins it, and the kid flies off the tube into the dock. Now, at this point, you might be thinking, what is the name of this camp? So I can be sure never to send my kid there. But remember, this is 25 years ago, and we've got a point here. Hang with me. The kid, he wasn't seriously injured. But Brad, he could not stop berating himself. How did that happen? He's wondering, how did I not see that this was about to happen? I know I'm near the dock. I know I'm spinning this kid around. And then he looks over at Chris and says, sometimes this stuff just happens. We just look back on it and think, how in the world did I not see that? That's how Brad opened the meeting. And then, spontaneously, another counselor shares a similar story, and another, and nobody is making excuses for being reckless. Nobody's saying that this is all okay or that they shouldn't strive to do and be better. But look, when you put a bunch of 20-year-olds in charge of teenagers to try to give them an outdoor adventure to help lift them out of that all-too-common modern secular teenage funk, sometimes things go wrong. Brad closed the night with a thought that still applies to the church today, to God's people in all times and all places. We do what we do because we want to give growing people space to try and to fail, to break down walls and to build relationships, to help introduce more people to Jesus. Yes, we can always be better at what we do, and we must be. But we will make mistakes. And if Jesus is enough for them, he's enough for us too. Amen. Amen.
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1: Taught by Jesus and trusting in his promises, we are bold to pray. Our Father, who art in heaven, hallowed be thy name. Thy kingdom come, thy will be done, on earth as it is in heaven. Give us this day our daily bread, and forgive us our trespasses, as we forgive those who trespass against us. And lead us not into temptation, but deliver us from evil. For thine is the kingdom and the power and the glory forever and ever. Amen. Receive the blessing of the Lord. The Lord bless you and keep you. The Lord make his face shine on you and be gracious to you. The Lord look upon you with his favor and give you peace. Amen.
0: 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I'm Mark Eicher. This has been a presentation of Lutheran Hour Ministries.

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1: He broke the lock, gave us life, and set us free. 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

0: to the little show with lots of voices. It's so good to have you here at Bill Gaither's Homecoming Radio. I'm Daniel Britt, welcoming in Woody Wright, Gene McDonald, Pat Barker, Tori Taff, Lauren Talley, Gloria Gaither, Kevin Williams, and of course, here he is, always sitting on go, Bill Gaither.
1: That's right. Let's get started. Hey, it's going to be good.
2: Oh, listen to that.
3: God's children were slaves indeed to plan, so God took Moses by the hand and said, Moses, tell old Pharaoh to set him free. But old Moses wanted a way to get out. Moses in his mind, he's beginning to doubt. He said, Lord, old Pharaoh ain't gonna listen to me. Well, the Lord said, son, throw down the rod. So Moses did. Then he cried to God, called it turned to a snake, as evil and a wicked as sin. Then he cried again with an awful wail, for the Lord said, seize him by the tail. And Moses did. Then he

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And old Moses fell on his knees there in the sand. Well, the Lord said, Moses, trust in God. All you gotta do is raise up that rod, and over those mighty waters stretch forth your hand. Moses followed the Lord's command, and the waters parted, and there in the sand they saw a path that led to the other shore. Well, the ground was dry, and it passed on through, so Pharaoh's army thought they would too, but the waters failed them.

Oh, yeah, you got to recognize that bass voice. Such a classic Lussa character, George Unce and all the homecoming friends. Here's another classic voice. It's our own Bill Gaither and the Vocal Band.

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1: Don't let us interrupt.
0: Hey, Wes. Gloria once told me her son and daughter were talking one day, and Amy said, "I wish I could speed read." Stacy went to Chicago for a whole week and speed read.
1: Oh, yeah, but what did you say?
0: He said, "Who won?" Oh, it's funny.

0: I love that anticipation. And it's all throughout Scripture in Hebrews 11. Now, faith is the assurance of things hoped for, the conviction of things not seen. You find it in Romans 8. That's why I don't think there's any comparison between the present hard times and the coming good times. You find it in Proverbs 23. Surely there is a future and your hope will not be cut off. And how about Psalm 27 that says, I remain confident of this, I will see the goodness of the Lord in the land of the living. So, yeah, feel like something good's about to happen as Marshall Hall here on Homecoming Radio. You know, your feedback is very important, and we encourage you to leave a note at homecomingradio.com.
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2: 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What time is it?
0: Michael, it is time for a word from the Word. Several years ago, the Gaither Homecoming Bible was published. It was packed with lots of special features. It had song lyrics in there and hymns, devotional writing, personal experiences from so many of our homecoming friends. Here is an excerpt based on Exodus 16, verses 4 and 5.
3: Then the Lord said to Moses, "Behold, I'm about to rain bread from heaven for you, and all the people shall go out and gather a day's portion every day, that I may test them whether they will walk in my law or not.
4: And on the sixth day, when they prepare what they bring in, it will be twice as much as they gather daily."
0: That's the scripture, and here now with a devotional thought directly from the Homecoming Bible, here's Becky Isaacs.
5: Have you ever had a restless night? A night during which worry and fear gripped your mind? Not really worried about one certain thing, but just that uneasy feeling that disrupts your thoughts, your rest. One night, I fell asleep fine, but sometime in the night, I woke up with worry and concern. I searched the scriptures for the comfort I needed. I began to read Exodus 16. Here, we read of the Israelites only 30 days into their journey and already complaining that they were hungry. They just couldn't see the big picture, the picture Moses and

0: The Lord commanded the people to gather on the sixth day twice as much so they could rest on the Sabbath. But only on the sixth night would the manna not spoil. Despite what God said, some of the Israelites were disobedient and took more than what they needed, and it spoiled. What a lesson God was trying to show them. Reading this caused my spirit to leap inside me. I began to see the provision of my Lord, how it rests upon His children. Can you imagine being in the wilderness, wondering where your next meal would come from, praying there would be enough to go around, enough to feed your family? Can you imagine witnessing that kind of power, love, and provision? I began to see how God had made provision for me all along my journey too. I can get greedy from time to time. Some days I can't see the whole picture God has planned for my life. I can't see past my needs and desires. I realized that just as He tested the Israelites, God also tests me. I know that when I am tested, my true character will surface. It can really prove what I am made of. Will I be obedient? Will I have faith it takes to know God's provision will be sufficient? Will I ever learn to be totally dependent on God? Today, God, I pray that I see Your provision in my life, that I trust Your ways, that I find myself obedient to Your will. Father, remove any greed or lack of faith I have in You. Let me walk through each trial, no matter how dark and how barren it may be, in total confidence that from day to day, You have already made provision for me.
1: 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Becky Isaacs. And that's our featured segment here on Homecoming Radio from the Gaither Homecoming Bible. Published and chock full of devotional thoughts, song lyrics, hymns, great quotes. It truly is a treasure. Here are the Isaacs. Never

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1: Here at Homecoming Radio, Chuck Swindoll said, there are times when the hardest words in the world to utter are the words, praise the Lord. But live beyond the grind of praiseless times. The phrase, praise the Lord, denotes a display of pride or an assertion of glory and honor in the Lord. So then, whenever we say, praise the Lord, or hallelujah, we are asserting, let's give glory and praise to the Lord and none other. And to New Orleans we go for this. Russ Taff, and if there ever was a signature song for this guy, it's this one. 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

0: Well, hello, Mark Lowry here. Woody, you know what time it is, don't you?
1: Time for today's reminder that true joy starts with the decision to
2: give it away. Take whatever you have and give it away.
1: Nadine took her mother for a dental appointment. Afterward, they went to get lunch at a local restaurant where their meal was paid by a nice lady. The woman told the waitress that she thought it was sweet that I was out to lunch with my mother. We were so surprised, my mother said, "Now I have a give-it-away story to tell." It's this kind of generosity that stands as an example to all of us that it's much better to give than to receive. Bringing us today's reminder to
2: give it away.
3: That's nice.
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3: That's good.

Great way to live. This sweet lady I met probably 30, 35, maybe 40 years ago. And this was her signature song. It's a song from the Wesleyan tradition. The Comforter has come. You're going to love it.

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1: 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I'm listening from Bull Shoals, Arkansas. My name is Melissa. I love me some Jesus. Happy to hear you guys this blessed morning. 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Well, thank you, Melissa.
4: 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Yeah. Mm. You all are impacting the world in ways that you'll never fully comprehend until it is revealed in glory. 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Oh, very good. Very good.
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4: The Apostle Paul writes in 1 Thessalonians chapter 5, "Rejoice always, pray continually, give thanks in all circumstances, for this is God's will for you in Christ Jesus." 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But the Bible has so much more to say about prayer and its function in our lives. 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

0: 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That's 888-881-3411. At times, prayer is a mystery. How does it work? Can I really ask for anything? Or is prayer just a meditation exercise and doesn't really change anything? Thankfully, the Bible answers all of these questions and so many more. Let's listen.
1: Prayer, exactly what is it? Is it a genie bottle we can rub to get our three wishes from? Is it some magical wish box? Is prayer just a form of hoping and wishing? Is it something that has any benefits to me at all? Why do so many prayers seem unattended to and unanswered by God? Why pray? How important is prayer in the life of a Christian? These are all questions that need to be discussed. I'm going to take you on a journey that may include some new thoughts for you. One of the main points I want us to consider is that it takes more than one to communicate in prayer. Prayer is between us and God. To have an effective prayer life, we must listen as much as we speak. We also must pray in line with God's will and be obedient to God if we want Him to speak to us. Let's start on this subject by making something clear. The Christian life isn't about us. It's all about God the Father, God the Son, and God the Holy Spirit. If the Christian life is about us, then we can toss in the towel because God isn't going to be hearing our prayers. In Luke 9, 51 through 55, where the disciples were suggesting something against God's will, listen to what it says. As the time approached for him to be taken to heaven, Jesus resolutely set out for Jerusalem, and he sent messengers on ahead who went into a Samaritan village to get things ready for him. But the people there did not welcome him because he was heading for Jerusalem. When the disciples James and John saw this, they asked, "Lord, do you want us to call fire down from heaven to destroy them?" But Jesus turned and rebuked them. It's easy for Christians to become self-righteous. When we do, we become a detriment to God and to Christianity. The disciples were making a request of Jesus. They knew of the power that Jesus possessed, but they were misguided in their thinking. They ended up being rebuked for their unbridled zeal. Imagine if Jesus gave them their way. The earth may have been destroyed a long time ago. Many of us pray similar prayers based on self-righteousness or misplaced zeal. Most of our prayers go unanswered because we can't be trusted by God to make reasonable requests. We must pray in line with what God wants, or else we're just praying in vain. We also must have our hearts prepared for battle, because in prayer, there is a war that goes on. Do you think Satan is ignorant of our prayers? He's fighting God and God's people. Listen to the Bible's account from Daniel 10, verses 12 and 13. Since the first day that you set your mind to gain understanding and to humble yourself before your God, your words were heard, and I have come to respond to them. But the prince of the Persian kingdom resisted me 21 days. Then Michael, one of the chief princes, came to help me, because I was detained there with the king of Persia. In these verses, the prince of the Persian kingdom is another name for our enemy, Satan. Michael is an archangel of God. This scripture clearly informs us of a much larger picture of what is going on in God's kingdom. Satan opposes God and us because we're created in the likeness of God. So as with Daniel, at times the answers to our prayers are delayed because Satan is interfering and God is dealing with him. Another reason that our prayer life does not flourish is that most Christians are subdued in their commitment to God. They have petty commitments but want grand responses from God. In the Bible, we see that the commitment level of those who God was answering was beyond that of most people. In Daniel 10, verses 1 and 2, it says, "In the third year of Cyrus, king of Persia, a revelation was given to Daniel, who was called Belshazzar. Its message was true, and it concerned a great war. The understanding of the message came to him in a vision. At that time, I, Daniel, mourned for 3 weeks. I ate no choice food, no meat or wine touched my lips, and I used no lotions at all until the 3 weeks were over." What on earth is this all talking about? It's about the level of commitment of God's servants. Daniel mourned. He fasted. He didn't worry about his appearance. We pray, but are we really serious about the conditions of our hearts when we pray? How much do we fast? How serious are we? When casting out demons, Jesus including fasting as a necessary discipline. In Mark 9:29, Jesus said, "This kind can only come out by prayer." Again, let's look at Daniel 9:3. Here's what Daniel says. "So I turned to the Lord God and pleaded with him in prayer and petition, in fasting, and in sackcloth and ashes." When is the last time we came to him in such a manner? In Daniel 9:4, Daniel says, "I prayed to the Lord my God and confessed, Lord, the great and awesome God, who keeps his covenant of love with those who love him and keep his commandments." We don't keep God's commandments at the heart of our living, but we want him to be at our every beck and call. He wants to answer, but our hearts need to be right with him. James tells us another reason why our prayers aren't answered. James 4:3 says, "When you ask, you do not receive, because you ask with wrong motives, that you may spend what you get on your pleasures." It's all right to ask for what we need, but prayer is more than that. Are we asking selfishly or to fulfill our pleasures? Most of the prayers in the Bible are bent towards what God is doing in the big picture. In Daniel 9:13 and 14, Daniel says, "Just as it is written in the law of Moses, all this disaster has come on us, yet we have not sought the favor of the Lord our God by turning from our sins and giving attention to your truth." The Lord did not hesitate to bring the disaster on us, for the Lord our God is righteous in everything he does, yet we have not obeyed him. We can see here that we're not being denied anything because God isn't righteous. Many denials of prayer are related to us, whether to our sin or to our mistaken requests. We need to be at God's will. Let's take a look at some of the scriptures addressing prayer and God's will. In 1 Thessalonians 5, verses 16 through 18, it says, "Rejoice always, pray continually, and give thanks in all circumstances, for this is God's will for you in Christ Jesus." God's will is that we have a prayerful attitude and be joyful in spite of our circumstances. The world is happy when good things happen, but distraught and burdened when the bad things happen. Christians who are walking in God's will aren't easily influenced by what happens. They have joy instead of mere happiness. Joy is based on an attitude, not on a circumstance. Now listen to what it says in 1 John 5:14. This is the confidence we have in approaching God, that if we ask anything according to His will, He hears us. That means He is listening. If we ask according to His will, He answers. If the request is not in line with His will, He may hear us because He cares about us, but He's not obligated to do what we ask. He does what is best for us.
0: 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That's 888-881-3411. And now, back to today's program, where we're learning what the Bible really has to say on the subject of prayer.
1: As we've talked about praying in God's will, we've mentioned attitude, which shows us the importance of our hearts being right. How can we know whether our attitudes are right? We can know our attitudes best when we examine how we deal with others. I like what the scriptures tell us in Matthew 5, verses 43 through 45. You have heard that it was said, love your neighbors and hate your enemy. But I tell you, love your enemies and pray for those who persecute you, that you may be children of your Father in heaven. He causes His sun to rise on the evil and the good and sends rain on the righteous and the unrighteous. Jesus wasn't just kidding here. He wasn't just saying this is something good to do or even a right thing to do. Jesus was saying this is what the disposition of the heart is to be like. Love for our neighbors and our enemies goes beyond doing. It becomes who we are. When we have an attitude of continual service, there isn't a choice that needs to be made. It is just who we are. We're loving even to those who do not have the best intentions. It is absolutely crucial that we have a totally yielded heart when praying. What does a yielded heart look like? It is a heart that seeks the right thing. Listen to Psalms 66:16. Come and hear, all you who fear God. Let me tell you what He has done for me. A yielded heart praises God for what He has done. Many times people blame God and say they don't want to serve a God who would allow bad things to happen to people. Who are we to judge God? This verse tells us to glorify God for all the good that He has done for us. Let's go on with Psalm 66:17. I cried out to Him with my mouth. His praise was on my tongue. Here we continue to see a yielded heart. In Psalm 66:18 it says, if I had cherished sin in my heart, the Lord would not have listened. A sinful heart is not a yielded heart. Why doesn't God listen to a sinful heart? It's because God will not promote an agenda that is contrary in any way to His principles. In Psalm 66:19 it says, but God has surely listened and has heard my prayer. So now we wonder what that prayer was. We find out in Psalms 66:20, praise be to God who has not rejected my prayer or withheld His love for me. Why wasn't His prayer rejected? Because He was praying in line with God's will. If our prayer is in line with God's will, God is going to be answering it. We see agreement with this in James 5:16. Therefore, confess your sins to each other and pray for each other so that you may be healed. The prayer of a righteous person is powerful and effective. Most prayers will not be answered because the underlying motive is wrong. Those who are able to move God are those whose hearts are right with Him. Our hearts cannot be right with Him unless we're born again. How can we be born again? We need to repent of our sin. Understand that Jesus died to pay for our sins and rose again. We need to believe in Jesus today and ask Him to forgive us. When we do, we will be born again to a new life. Our rebirth is the beginning of a journey that helps us know God's will. But knowing God's will doesn't constitute doing God's will. How can we know what God's will for every person is? By constant daily study of His Word, the Bible. If something is not in agreement with God's Word, then it's definitely not His will. Once we know what His will is, we seek God's will and pray based on His will instead of our wants. We get caught up in our glory, and His will gets missed because of our proud hearts. In Matthew 6:1 it says, "Be careful not to practice your righteousness in front of others to be seen by them. If you do, you have no reward from your Father in heaven." In the same context, here's what Jesus tells us in Matthew 6:6-7. "But when you pray, go into your room, close the door, and pray to your Father who is unseen. Then your Father who sees what is done in secret will reward you. And when you pray, do not keep on babbling like the pagans, for they think they will be heard because of their many words." When we pray, it shouldn't be done repetitiously. A repeated prayer will not move God. There's Christian denominations that pray repetitiously or with beads. Jesus completely advised against doing that. The reason it still gets taught is because it became accepted somewhere along the line as a tradition. In 2 Corinthians 3:4-6, it says, "And we have such trust through Christ towards God. Not that we are sufficient of ourselves to think of anything as being from ourselves, but our sufficiency is from God, who also made us sufficient as ministers of the new covenant, not of the letter of the Spirit, for the letter kills, but the Spirit gives life." That means keeping the law and all the rituals that go with it don't bring life. Life is in the Spirit. And Jesus said in John 6:63, "The Spirit gives life. The flesh counts for nothing. The words I have spoken to you, they are full of Spirit and life." Mankind is notorious for chasing the things he can see. That is why we conjure up

0: prayer that Jesus spoke right after his command against babbling repetition. In Matthew 6, 9 through 13, Jesus said, "This then is how you should pray. Our Father in heaven, hallowed be your name. Your kingdom come, your will be done, on earth as it is in heaven. Give us this day our daily bread, and forgive us our debts, as we have also forgiven our debtors. And lead us not into temptation, but deliver us from the evil one." This prayer was to be an example of what to pray about. Repeating it word for word may seem respectful, but it's actually disrespectful because it's done in a way that Jesus denounced. I know this may go against the grain, but it's the truth of what Jesus taught. Christianity isn't about being religious. Christianity is about being alive spiritually and being regenerated by the Holy Spirit through the rebirth that comes from God the Father through faith in Christ. I want to break down this prayer example that Jesus gives us. It starts by saying, "Our Father." If we aren't born by God, He isn't our Father. So the first thing needed is to be sure you've repented and acknowledged Jesus as your Lord and Savior. If you have yielded to Him through a repentant heart, then you can call Him Father. Then we see a declaration by Jesus which says, "Hallowed be thy name." This means we're to keep His name holy. Taking God's name in vain is a violation of this principle. It's not the religious praying of the phrase, "Hallowed be thy name," that makes any difference to God. It's the "thou shalt not take the name of the Lord in vain" that matters. And what does it mean when we pray, "Your kingdom come"? Hasn't His kingdom already come? Aren't Christians already in the kingdom? I believe Jesus was alluding to the winding down of the current world order of government and ushering in a new heaven and a new earth in the future. His kingdom will be the one of holiness and justice. When we pray, "Your will be done on earth as it is in heaven," we're simply stating that just like God's will is always done in heaven, His will being fulfilled on earth should be our greatest desire. When we ask Him to give us our daily bread, we're really making the point that we're content with having enough for today. Having enough for tomorrow begins to place our security in what we can do for ourselves instead of depending on God and trusting Him for our provisions. This next statement of Jesus' prayer example is we ask God to forgive us our debts as we have forgiven our debtors. In closing, I would like to say, prayer is all about authority, not a magical spell. Not our authority, but God's. We have access to the Creator of the universe, but we have responsibilities to our Maker. He doesn't just give us what we want, especially if we aren't doing what He requires us to do. But in His mercy, He gives us what we need, and even more than what we need or deserve. My prayer for you is that God will open your eyes to His truth so He can lead you into His glorious kingdom. May God be glorified today, tomorrow, and forever.
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10: Welcome to episode 45, our concluding episode of What We Believe and Why, with pastor, author, and teacher, Dr. George Byron Koch. Well, if you've made the journey with us, thank you. We hope it's been as beneficial for you as it's been inspiring for us. Just a little bit of the book to work through here today, and then we'll visit with the author. Here's George.
15: In the scriptures, we read this, first from 1 Peter 4. Most important of all, continue to show deep love for each other, for love covers a multitude of sins. And this from James 2. So you see, we are shown to be right with God by what we do, not by faith alone. Or this from Romans 13. Love does no wrong to others, so love fulfills the requirements of God's law. And this from 1 Corinthians 13. Love is patient and kind. Love is not jealous or boastful or proud or rude. It does not demand its own way. It is not irritable, and it keeps no record of being wronged. This from Romans 12. Don't think you are better than you really are. Be honest in your evaluation of yourselves, measuring yourselves by the faith God has given us. Just as our bodies have many parts, and each part has a special function, so it is with Christ's body. We are many parts of one body, and we all belong to each other. Don't just pretend to love others. Really love them. Hate what is wrong. Hold tightly to what is good. Love each other with genuine affection and take delight in honoring each other. Bless those who persecute you. Don't curse them. Pray that God will bless them. Be happy with those who are happy and weep with those who weep. Live in harmony with each other. Don't be too proud to enjoy the company of ordinary people. And don't think you know it all. Never pay back evil with more evil. Do things in such a way that everyone can see you are honorable. Do all that you can to live in peace with everyone. And finally, this from John 15:12. This is my commandment. Love each other in the same way that I have loved you. This is the way of Jesus. Embody it.
10: Well, with that very poignant challenge taken from John 15:12, we've actually concluded our journey through the content of What We Believe and Why. And now, the pressing question in my mind, George, is what's next?
15: Well, I think the biggest challenge is to realize that what we do comes down to us as individuals. It's not that we wait for the denomination that we're a part of, if we are, to do something, or the independent church that we're a part of to do something. But beyond that, and I think even more fundamental, is what individual Christians do in their relationship with other individual Christians. That if we are many parts of one body and we belong to each other, this instruction, this commandment, this direction from Jesus isn't just pointing to those that are already gathered in our local church. The church actually is all of the individual assemblies worldwide together. It includes everybody. And yet what we have done in our denominationalism, and actually often in our individual lives, is we've kept a record of those that are in and those that are out from who we consider actually to be Christians, to be believers.
16: And what we've been talking about, George, through the course of this series is concepts and how they define groups. And so now what you're saying is perhaps it's time to look beyond the concepts, look directly at Scripture, look directly at commands from Jesus, such as John 15:12, and understand the direct relationship between that command to love each other as I have loved you and what it means for us today.
15: Right. And it's not something for someone else to do or for my organization to do. I mean, I hope they all do that. But this is really incumbent on me, on you as an individual believer, Christian, to live this out with other individual believers, other Christians, particularly those who are outside of your normal circle, who are outside of the denomination or local church, where everybody pretty much to a degree agrees with each other on what it means to be a Christian, and instead begin to discover those who are different from, other than what I am and what you are.
16: Now, let us quickly say you are indeed a pastor. And so we are not saying here that church authority, church leadership is to be shunned. We're not saying that growth in Christ doesn't come from being part of a dynamic church body. But what you are saying is individual accountability to the Word of God is very important in a believer's life.
15: Absolutely right. And that is where the rubber meets the road. It isn't whether my pastor is teaching the right things, but rather, am I living these things each day in my life, day by day, with my neighbors? Do I even know where my neighbor goes to church? Do I even know if my neighbor goes to church? If my neighbor went with me to my church, would they be offended? Would they find themselves at home? We are so often so disconnected from others who are not just a part of our group that we don't quite even know who they are, what they believe. And I believe that to live out what Jesus has commanded us to do, both here in John 15 and in John 17, and I'd encourage everybody to go read those if they haven't read them recently. How do we live that out in actual fact with each other today and tomorrow? How do we do that? We've got to go spend the time with them, get to know them, realize they are part of the same body of Christ, and to really love them right there.
16: And there's a paradigm shift here that we're recommending throughout the book and that you've really emphasized quite well, and that is, sometimes you think peace is achieved by just pulling your head in like a tortoise and not going and integrating with a group that you're at odds with. And yet what you're saying is a complete shift of that. Go find out what it is they believe. Understand how that's going to strengthen your understanding of your belief and grow in the process.
15: It is. And in fact, one of the ahas for me, both in writing this book and in the process that led to it, was making the effort to understand what other Christians believed and why they believed it. I had been brought up with caricatures of other kinds of Christians. And, you know, as a kid, you just accept what it is somebody tells you as true. But when I began to press into it, what I found was that there were many Christians in churches very different from my own who had understandings of the faith quite different from what I had been taught and had come to accept, who were very faithful followers of Jesus. They might have had a different way of singing, a different way of worship, a different understanding of communion or baptism, but these folks were followers of the same Lord that I was. And the better I got to know them, and the better I got to understand what they believed, even if I didn't accept it, even if I didn't move over to that side, I realized that these were a part of the same body of Christ that I was, even when we disagreed. And I found then a love for them, and they for me, that went right past the concepts that I'd had about what faith was, and went much deeper into the heart.
16: And you're getting two benefits. One, you're developing unity within the body of Christ, even if you don't agree.
15: Which is what Jesus prayed for in John 17.
16: Absolutely. But in the second, you're also getting a deeper understanding of what you believe and why, as we've been exploring through this entire journey, because you're saying, okay, they believe this about the sacraments or about communion or about women serving in the church. What is it that I believe, and why do I hold that belief so tightly? So it's instructive for you, as well as creating unity within the body.
15: It is. And really, the purpose of the book wasn't to display what I believe and why, but rather to lay out that broad spectrum of belief and explain why within Roman Catholicism, for instance, or within Protestantism or Pentecostalism or Greek Orthodoxy, within each of those streams, what were the foundational beliefs? Why did they believe those things? And how can I, as a Christian in my own stream, understand really what is underway in the other streams and appreciate it in a way which doesn't caricature it, but which really grasps it fully. And the effect for me wasn't just to understand why I believe what I believe more fully, but actually to broaden my understanding of what the church was and who Christians are.
16: I think of the analogy of being a kid, and when you're a kid, you travel your neighborhood on the bicycle, and that's about as big as your world is. And then you get in the car, and you go on a family vacation, and then you get on an airplane, and you fly to a different state, and then, at some point, you go overseas. What we have done here is taken our faith and said, you know what? Let's expand our knowledge a little bit. This is what other people believe, and it helps you understand what you believe. We're going to take a quick break and be back with more with George Koch.
17: Psst. Yeah, you, it's me, your heart. Listen to me. We've got to talk. High blood pressure is serious, and yours? Whoa. What happened to us? 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
16: Welcome back to What We Believe and Why. We finished our journey through the book, and we're spending a few moments that remain visiting with its author, Pastor George Koch. Now, this is a pretty sizable work, Pastor. What is it that drove you to the point where you sat down and said, I'm going to challenge a work of this size?
15: Well, I think it began, although I didn't realize it at the time, when I was a kid. And we were in what I would today describe as a pretty narrow fundamentalist church. And its view of virtually all other churches was that they were in grave error, and if you belonged to them, you were likely not saved. And I accepted that, as did all of the kids in the class. But as I got older, I began to experience what you described of the kid on his bicycle on the block. You begin with your backyard, and that's huge. That's the universe. And then there's the first time you actually go around the whole block on your bicycle, and on until you've begun to visit other parts of the world, and you realize that the world was not quite as small and narrow as it was when you were 2 years old, when you were 3 years old. I had the same experience as I began getting active in my life as a Christian in high school and then on into college, and I began trying to live out my faith on the ground, actually in the inner city in Chicago in a program that I was involved in there. And I met Christians there who not only were a completely different color than I was, but had different faiths and a different way of believing and worshiping than anything I'd been exposed to. And I realized that my view of what it was to be a Christian was pretty tiny. And I needed to take a step back and begin to understand how broad and glorious the Church of Jesus Christ is, and that it encompasses the entire world. It goes across cultures, it goes across traditions, and what is common to all of them is that Savior, Jesus Christ, and faith in Him. When I realized that, I realized that I also needed to step back and assess my own narrowness, and then educate myself as to the ways in which people followed Jesus. And what I discovered pretty quickly was that the variety was enormous. The core was the same. And there was also a great crisis, a really terrible process underway in the church broadly. And it was a combination of fear of others who are not just like us, a fear common to humanity, but it was right there in the middle of the church, and a dismissal and even a pridefulness about ourselves and the way we do it compared to them.
16: And then on into condemnation of how they do it as well.
15: Into condemnation, disfellowship. Probably the ultimate example of that is even one that I cited in the book. And that was when a friend of mine and I, both pastors, were standing on a street corner and some street evangelists came up to us. And they said, do you know Jesus Christ as Lord and Savior? And we both said, yes, we do. Hallelujah. We were really glad to be able to respond to them that way. And they said, have you been baptized as a Christian? And we said, yes, we have. And I think they even said, in the name of the Father and the Son and the Holy Spirit. And we said, yes, we have. And then they said, but you weren't baptized in our church. And we said, no, because we'd never even met these people before then. And they said, well, don't you realize that the entire church worldwide outside of our congregation is unfaithful? And if you've been baptized anywhere else, you are still lost in your sins. Come with us right now to our church and let us baptize you there. And then you can be sure that you've been saved.
16: That's sad, actually.
15: It is.
16: Now, that's an extreme example, but during the course of our journey through this book, you've showed us more nuanced examples of deviation from this concept or that concept that so easily can get in the way of us being who Jesus wants us to be.
15: Well, and probably the fundamental approach, the idea, the understanding here is that if we look at Scripture, which is, it's really the mind of God revealed. I believe God was very serious in leading the authors of Scripture to write what they wrote, and He's very serious by the Holy Spirit in giving us eyes to see and understand what was written, that there's a dual inspiration, if you would, of the authors and of the readers. And we read the narrative in Scripture of God's love for His people, His pursuit of them, His desire for relationship with us. Jesus emphasizes this again and again, tells parables about it. You read the Scriptures, you get the idea. It's there. The narrative is there. The exhortations, the commandments, it's all there. It's rich and full. And when you allow yourself to imbibe it, It changes you from the inside out. All good, all good. But what has happened is that various theologians over the course of centuries, and I would put myself in this category loosely, but theology means basically God talk. It means talking about God. What do we believe? Why do we believe it? So over the centuries, theologians have taken the scripture as they have read it, and they have drawn from it certain themes and certain ideas and put these into propositional logic, if you would. They've drawn conclusions from it, and they have constructed philosophical concepts. It's a very natural process that they've used. We use it anytime we review a book or a movie. We analyze it, and then we draw conclusions about it. And those conclusions have become, over the course of century, doctrines. They have defined movements in the church. The problem is, we've actually reached the point now where our concepts have become so important to us, they are virtually idols. We virtually worship them. And if the concepts you have arrived at are different from the concepts I have arrived at, it's as if we have competing gods. And I just can't have anything to do with you because you do not worship my God. The problem is our concepts are, they're our own ideas. These are thoughts that have come out of the heads of men and women and have been put on paper or papyrus or electronically, and they've gained adherents and opponents. And those have become the idols of our age. And we fight over them. We separate over them. We dismiss each other. We disfellowship each other. We've done the opposite of what Jesus prayed for us, that we all would be one. And if you look at his disciples, when he prayed that prayer, they didn't have their doctrine straight. In fact, you'd be hard-pressed to find any one of them that expressed a doctrine. And yet, there was Jesus praying for unity with these disciples who were all over the map. But he wanted them to be one in him as he was one in them. And he was one in the Father, a kind of unity which has very little to do with our own thoughts about God, but has everything to do with whose followers we are.
16: The book is called What We Believe and Why, and you're hearing the heart of George Koch, the author. George, obviously it's instructional, but just listening to you talk, there's an admonition and almost a warning that's woven into this text, is there not?
15: Well, there is. And in fact, what I've done, particularly toward the end, after I have spent the book really showing the reader how Christians believe differently, yet are still followers of that one Lord. And I've done this, I believe, without compromise. I've done it without promoting universalism. I'm not headed in any of those directions. I'm really trying to show why we should have respect for the ways in which people live out their lives as followers of Jesus. And then at the end, what I conclude is those things which we have done, which we are guilty of, the ways in which we have been prideful toward each other, the ways we have dismissed each other, been sarcastic, declared you anathema, not truly saved, come to my church so I can baptize you here. That kind of behavior is so contrary to what Jesus has told us to do and prayed that we would do. We need to repent of it. We need to confess that we have been that way toward each other. We need to stop it, and we need to change and begin to love each other, not just those that are like us, but even those that aren't like us. Jesus told us to do that.
16: Well, if you've been following with us during the course of this program, I know some of these truths have likely resonated with your heart. It's also the case that denominational leaders from all stripes are jumping on board and saying, yes, this is a good piece of writing. So thank you, George Koch, for that. Thank you. And thank you for joining us. We want to make sure that you know that whatwebelieveandwhy.com is where you can get a copy of the book if you haven't done so. More resources available there. Your journey into a deeper, more loving faith available for you. And we hope that this radio program has been part of that. Thanks for joining us for What We Believe and Why.
17: Yeah, you, it's me, your heart. Listen to me. We've got to talk. 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
2: 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Your idea could be our next talk of the town. For today, chance of showers with a high of 82. Tonight, showers likely with a low of 65. For tomorrow, chance of showers continues with a high of 81. 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
4: For today, chance of showers with a high of 82. Tonight, showers likely with a low of 65. For tomorrow, chance of showers continues with a high of 81. 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
6: Well, good evening and welcome back to the Journey Home program. I'm your host, John Mark Grody, here on EWTN. And once again, we have this great opportunity to come together to hear a story of faith and conversion. We're joined tonight by Brenda Castor. She's a former Seventh-day Adventist, and her written story can be found at chnetwork.org/story. So check that out. But Brenda, I forgot to ask beforehand, when did you actually enter the church?
7: Easter Vigil 2015. So almost 11 years now.
6: Awesome. Well, thank you so much for joining us tonight.
7: Thank you for letting me come.
6: To share your story. You know, I love this opportunity, right? Because the part of the journey is, you know, is the journey itself, all the struggle and the turmoil and what comes after. But at some point, God gives us the opportunity to turn around and share it with others to comfort them. And so thanks for doing that here tonight.
7: Well, you're welcome. Thank you for bringing me here.
6: Absolutely. Well, let's go back to the beginning, Brenda. Tell us a little bit about your childhood and your family's spiritual background.
7: Okay. So, my dad was raised Catholic, Upper Peninsula, Michigan, his whole family, still Catholic. Most of the town was a really small town. And when he was in his 20s, he started dating a woman in that small town, and she was Seventh-day Adventist. So he fell in love with her. They were going to get married, and he converted to Adventism. And then they broke up. But he continued to feel like that was where he was meant to be, and he ended up going to college in Battle Creek, which is used to be Emmanuel Missionary College. Now it's Andrews University. It's the seminary for the Adventist Church. And that's where he met my mother, who also was a convert to Adventism when she was about 13 or 14. In fact, her parents were given Bible studies by my now husband's grandfather. Wow. So kind of an interesting part of that. So they were married 4 months after they met, moved back to New York State. That's where my mother was from. My dad, you know, set up, worked with his father-in-law for a while. I'm the second child of five. I have two sisters, two brothers. It was, you know, a very wonderful childhood. It really was. My parents, great parents. We were in a really good, strong Adventist community.
6: Yeah.
7: Small church out in the country, but we had our own church school. I went all through 1 through 12 was all Adventist schools, mm-hmm. brought up in the church. It was very active. Back then, it was a lot of social events. People, we used to go to people's homes all the time for dinner on Sabbath. We had potlucks, mm-hmm. lots of things going on. So it was really a wonderful childhood. Pathfinders, which is kind of like Girl Scouts and Boy Scouts, but, you know, Adventist way of doing it. And that's one thing I need to say is that it prepared me to become Catholic, I feel like, because lots of Bible study. I mean, so much background of the Old Testament, especially, but new as well. Mm-hmm. A lot of the sanctuary doctrine, you know, all about how the sanctuary in the Old Testament applied to the New Covenant mm-hmm. and Adventism somehow. But anyways.
6: What did worship look like for Seventh-day Adventists?
7: Yeah, it's pretty much like most Protestant churches. Okay. You know, I have a daughter that's a Baptist, and I've been to her church a few times. It's pretty similar, you know, song service, sermon, but...
6: And the seventh day thing, and for people who aren't familiar with that background, what's the emphasis there for that?
7: Yeah, well, that's the biggest emphasis of being Seventh-day Adventist. And, you know, in fact, for most people who consider leaving, you know, that's the one sticking point, because there are not that many churches, if you believe in the Seventh-day Sabbath. Mm-hmm. You know, I know there's Seventh-day Baptists and maybe a few others, but, you know, that's a hard thing to give up. Mm-hmm. Let's see. So through high school, you know, I went away to a boarding school. I always liked my husband, you know. I mean, I was attracted to him. He's 2 years older than me, but we never dated. But just before my senior year, we started dating, and we got married a year after I graduated high school. And
6: he a man of faith?
7: He's Adventist, too. In fact, I think he's like a fourth-generation Seventh-day Adventist.
6: Wow.
7: And, you know, just... I can just say this up front now. He's still Adventist. Yeah. It's been a hard kind of sometimes. It was more when I left the Adventist church that it was kind of a rocky situation, mostly because I just wanted to keep debating with him. And he doesn't like confrontation. But we got through it.
6: Everybody's on their journey. Right?
7: Yeah. Exactly.
6: I was going to ask, too, up to this point, you know, again, you growing up in the Adventist church and in that community, you mentioned, you know, lots of social gatherings, lots of fellowship. In terms of your own internal faith at that point, did you really have a sense of a relationship with God, a prayer life?
7: Very much so. Okay. Thank you for saying that.
6: Sure.
7: I always, Jesus was always in my heart. I loved being Adventist. I loved learning. That's probably part of what brought me to the Catholic Church is I like to study. I like to learn. Mm. And I felt like the Adventist Church gave me all those things, all that information that I wanted to learn about. And Jesus was always there with me. I mentioned in my book, when I was 16, my parents were in a really bad car accident out in Michigan. That year in 1975, we went to visit. I wasn't in the car. I rode home with my cousin's family. And, you know, all of them were in the hospital, some with worse injuries than others. But leading up to that, I kind of had a little bit of a rebellious time. Some of my friends, which are still good friends, and they were good friends, got me into, I did a little shoplifting, you know, did a little marijuana and stuff like that. And I always felt bad. I didn't like it. I was doing it just to be cool, you know. And then when that car accident happened, which was right after that year in high school, that was the end of it, you know.
6: Yeah.
7: I was alone in the hospital back and forth between two hospitals to visit. And it was very lonely, but I'm grateful that it brought me out of that silly time.
6: Yeah. For Adventists, as a child, how would you have seen, again, the question of sin, and what do you do with sin? Was there a sense of repentance or confession? How did that
7: Yeah, there was repentance. Obviously, no confession, you know, to a priest or something. But to each other, you know, I mean, there were times when I knew that was a hard thing about that year when I was, you know, my parents didn't know anything, that I was their good little girl, you know, away at school. And I was for the most part. But when they found out, it did kind of break my heart. And I, you know, I told them it's all done. You know, they were fine. They accepted that. So they were, like I said, they were just great parents. My dad, both my parents were really into music. My dad had a beautiful tenor voice. My mother loved to play the piano, so there was a lot of special musics of him, and he and I sang duets together lots of times, and so it was a very happy childhood, I would have to say. You know, there was rocky parts, but very involved.
6: One other question I wanted to ask before I got onto it. Again, you were mentioned before the program, Seventh-day Adventists, because of the emphasis on the Old Testament and the Old Testament laws and rituals, there are a lot of rules that aren't necessarily typical of other Christian groups. What were some of those?
7: Yeah. So, you know, of course you had the Sabbath, and then there was a lot of rules about the Sabbath.
6: Okay.
7: You know, certain things. We never watched TV. You didn't listen to anything but Christian, you know, no secular music. I remember we couldn't go swimming. We couldn't ride bikes, things like that. That sort of changed over time. And then with our own family, we still didn't watch TV. And, you know, in our own marriage, I was the legalist. My husband was always very more open-minded about things. But I was the one that, you know, was pretty strict with what we did on the Sabbath, or even not even the Sabbath so much. But Friday night was a big thing. You know, sunset on Friday night was when the Sabbath started. So you had to have the house all clean, you know, and all the laundry done. You got a food prepared for the next day. And something special for Friday night. It was a lot. Mm-hmm. And, you know, as my children grew, they helped a lot, too. But it was a nice time. And yet, you know, it got to be a burden sometimes. Mm-hmm. And especially in the winter when the sun goes down at like 4:30, it's a lot to get done.
6: Right.
7: But, you know, on the Sabbath, then it was nice to have that rest, you know, from all of that. Yeah. I used to go between, should I wash the dishes or not? Should I change the sheets on the bed if my child wet the bed or something? You know, was that work? Mm-hmm. I struggled with that a lot. In some ways, I still do, not as a Catholic, but what qualifies work, you know? Mm-hmm. Is it something we do that we make money at? And like I said, is washing the dishes work? Is vacuuming the floor work?
6: Yeah.
7: And I think that things that are done out of love are no longer work.
6: Yeah. And I think in the Catholic Church, we have maybe perhaps a more rigorous moral ethic that helps us to discern those things.
7: Yeah.
6: And so I think you're right. It is, there's, you got to bring in the heart element and the intention element. But on the other hand, it's like actually that practice of being so more intentional with the Sabbath day, even planning ahead of time so that you can really make it holy. That's something that we can all learn from, for sure.
7: It is. And I mentioned that. I learned that, I mean, preparation for anything is a lot.
6: Yeah.
7: You know, I like to paint. I did a lot of painting this winter and, you know, prepping the whatever, you know, if you got to put masking tape around the... And then when you finally get to it, it turns out so much better when you've prepared, you know, and it's that way. Even as a Catholic, I try to prepare. It's a little bit hard. You know, my husband's Sabbath, Saturday, if you could call it a Sabbath on Sunday, yes, but it's not really like that for me because I honor him with his day of worship.
6: Yeah.
7: As far as, I mean, he goes to church, comes home, and I don't try to force him to do something that I know he wouldn't want to do on the Sabbath, you know,
6: right.
7: But he still is very, he doesn't really make a big issue out of things. So.
6: Yeah. We make do and we discern and we do the best we can.
7: Yeah.
6: Right.
7: Yeah.
6: So you met your husband at boarding school.
7: Yeah.
6: Right. And obviously your guys' faith was part of what brought you together.
7: For sure.
6: So what happened next?
7: Yeah. Well, I mean, after we married in the Adventist church, and one thing about marriage back in that day, you didn't wear wedding rings, so I didn't have a wedding ring for about 30 years.
6: Interesting. What's the
7: no jewelry?
6: Oh, you know,
7: that's another thing.
6: Okay.
7: No jewelry. You couldn't play cards with real cards. You know, played a lot of Rook. so you know, some of those little things. You know, so it seems like it's been so long ago. It's almost 19 years this year since I left the Adventist Church, so I've forgotten a lot of that. Mm-hmm. But so yeah, we married in 1978. our first daughter was born a year later, and then we've had 10 children altogether. And, you know, we had boarding school, not boarding school, it's still a boarding school. We had a church school where we sent most of our kids, the Adventist church school, on and off over the years. And then I homeschooled some in between there, too. So, you know, we raised our kids in that. It was still a very active, you know, lots of children in the church back when they were growing up. So there was a lot of the same things I had when I was growing up. And it was a good bringing up of, you know, good morals, good community, mm-hmm. all of that. So one of the things I bring up in the book that was a big part of our lives mm-hmm. every summer was camp meeting. Mm-hmm. So it still goes on at the boarding school that Robin and I went to, which is about an hour from our home. A lot of people camp for the whole week. It's like two weekends and a whole week in between, where they would bring speakers in from all over the country, special speakers, you know, night meetings. It would be like four or five meetings a day, including a cooking school type thing, you know, nutrition, because that's a big thing. You know, I mean, vegetarian, a lot of them are vegetarian.
6: Oh, that's right. I forgot about that.
7: A lot are even vegan. I tried being vegan a few times after cooking school, but it didn't last. My kids they'd hide my vegan cookbooks, and, you know, my husband is not going to give up milk. And so, but that was a real, you know, I've always been interested in health and eating. And, you know, even as a child, we ate a lot of our food from scratch. We had gardens. But it was a real burden sometimes. There was one year where the cooking school was all about not eating fruits and vegetables together. So scientifically, there's a lot more fruits that we consider vegetables. So, you know, your vegetables are more the root vegetables or the leaf vegetables. But so I came home from there. I'm like, yeah, we're going to do this. We just got to do this. And they equated it with, because before the fall, it was just fruit. And then after the fall in the Garden of Eden is when they introduced vegetables. I've tried to look into that some. I'm not sure if that's completely valid. But anyways, it sounded reasonable to me. So we tried that. Once again, we didn't stick with it very long. But I've probably always been a little too obsessed with what we're eating. My kids could tell you that, you know. But, you know, we did have a good vegetarian diet. And when they grew up, they all eat meat now, which is, we don't care. But so, and camp meeting was a great time, but there was a lot of really pushing Adventist doctrine. And so, you know, you'd go home, you'd buy all these books. Mm-hmm. Also, I should bring up Ellen White. Of course, she was a very strong, she didn't call herself a prophetess, but a lot of people have. Mm-hmm. She was one of the founders of the Adventist Church. And right. So, you know, every year I'd buy more Ellen White books. Every year, my birthday was always during camp meeting, so I'd get Ellen White books for my birthday and, you know, go home and read them all and feel more convicted about all the stuff that I should be doing as far as the Sabbath or what we're eating or our lifestyle. And it was a heavy burden sometimes.
6: Two things there. So number one, one thing that strikes me is that certainly the desire, right, to read scripture and to figure out what are we to do to obey God is a holy desire. Now, I think as we'll get to, right, some of the issue there is like, well, who decides what's essential or not essential or what applies or doesn't apply or how do we think about these things? There's a whole other issue there. But that's I wanted to point that out there. That's a good desire, but what sort of begs the question of, well, who's to decide, right? Yeah, how do we discern these things? How do we understand the heart of them or what's really the purpose for them? And so it's a good desire, but there's something missing there.
7: Yeah. And, you know, and I was always the one pushing this. And I'm not saying, you know, because my husband wasn't like, he would never like say, no, we're not going to do that or something. Mm-hmm. He kind of let me do what I thought we should do for the family. And he mostly supported it. I mean, he was so, you know, our business, he was starting, I mean, he's in a family business and he took it over once we got married and really spent a lot of, you know, he worked 12-hour days for years and years. So a lot of the home stuff was on my shoulders. Not that he wasn't there to support it, but so, you know, a lot of those lifestyle things were all my doing. Mm-hmm. And
6: I knew what I was going to ask. Is that with all those things, what was the understanding, again, like you're trying to do all, so that if there's 100 of these things, you're trying to do all the things, what is the purpose of that?
7: Yes, exactly.
6: How did you see that?
7: I do think that from reading Ellen White, you know, I felt like that's what I had to do to be that good Adventist Christian, you know, mm-hmm. that was a really important thing. And, mm-hmm. and I'm not saying it wasn't, but I think I took it too far. Mm-hmm. Made it more of a burden for me and my children, our family, than I should have. And I could probably talk to another Adventist that didn't feel like that, but that was how I took it.
6: Sure.
7: Yeah. So So anyways, you know, we got married, had all of our children. You know, we were involved with other families in the church a lot. We had the social events, just like I'd said. So it was 2007. Yeah, that was it. So I remember a few days before, we had this family that one of their daughters was living with us, same age as one of our daughters, and they had been homeschooling for years, but she really wanted to go to an Adventist school for her eighth grade year, and there was no Adventist schools near them. So she came and lived with us that year, and we got to be really good friends with their family. They'd often come on Sabbaths to go to church with us, come over for dinner. And a few days before one time that they came, I got this magazine in the mail. It was called Proclamation. And it was a magazine of former Seventh-day Adventists, different people, and they'd put together this magazine. And I don't know how I got it. They must have just randomly picked out names, and I got one. And I can't remember if I showed it to my husband when it first came. I didn't really know anything about it. I hadn't really read it up until the next Sabbath that came. Mm-hmm. And the husband of that family, we used to have a lot of talks about religion. He was just really open to talk about religion and philosophical ideas about the religion and all of that. And I showed it to him as they were leaving. And I said, have you ever seen this before? He said, no, I haven't. He turned it over and looked at the back. He said, looks like it might be a former Seventh-day Adventist thing. I'm like, oh, well, I was going to just throw it away. And it was like mid-afternoon that Sabbath, and they left. And my husband did what he usually does on Sabbath. He took his nap. And it was the spring. It was April 28th. Mm-hmm. I can still remember the day. And all our kids went outside because it was a pretty nice day. And I just sat inside and started reading it. I'm like, oh, my goodness. I should not be reading this. But I just couldn't help it, you know. And I kept, like, the kids would come in the house or something, and I'd put it down, try to pretend I wasn't reading it, you know. Yeah. But I just kept reading. I read that whole magazine that afternoon, and I'm like, oh, my goodness, what am I going to do? And we had a choir at that time, so we were going to choir practice that afternoon and went to the church, and I'm, like, sitting there, and I'm almost, like, giddy with enthusiasm about all of this. Like, I took it all in, hook, line, and sinker, and I'm like, that's it. But, you know, I kept quiet, didn't say anything to anybody. I think a couple of days later, I showed it to my husband. And he was like, he looked at it, leafed through it a little bit. Oh, I've heard of this. Yeah, these are former Seventh-day Adventists. He didn't tell me not to read it or anything. He just, that was all he said. But, you know, it just snowballed from there.
6: Was there something in there, some concept or some realization that impacted you so much at that time?
7: I know, I'm trying to remember what some of those
6: were. Or was it just maybe the fact that it was just like seeing a new world? Like, you'd never, like, thought about this possibility before?
7: You know, I've heard this term before. It was like looking... I'd been looking at life through Adventist glasses, you know, this is how it is, you know, I mean, and then when I read that, it was like, oh, there was another side to the story. Mm-hmm. You know, there was probably a little bit about Ellen White, and I'd read a lot about her and heard things over the years, how she plagiarized a lot of her stuff. I don't know if that's true or not. Sure. I think people did back in the mid-1800s. Yeah. And one thing I would just say is, you know, her biggest book, or I shouldn't say biggest, but the most vital one, I would say, in the church, The Great Controversy. Mm-hmm. I don't know if you've heard of that, but it's basically a history kind of, I believe it starts with the fall of Jerusalem and then up through, in the end of it, is all about the second coming and how it's going to happen. And but in the middle is a lot of history, and of course the Catholic Church is paramount, you know, the Whore of Babylon and all of that, you know. So, you know, I'd read that at least once. Mm-hmm. Another book, let me just say, her other book, The Desire of Ages, which is all about the life of Christ, a beautiful book. Mm-hmm. I mean, I kind of had a somewhat conversion at that point. I remember reading it when I was 17, and it was like, I didn't fall in love with Jesus then, but I just, it was a stronger bond.
6: Sure.
7: So, you know, she wrote good things too, but a lot of stuff that I read, especially on about how to eat and how to keep the Sabbath and all of that, was a big more of a burden. But so, you know, I think there was something in there about her. And I didn't like say, I'm just going to believe that, you know, but I did. It made me start studying, you know. I mean, the internet, looked up stuff online, and it's kind of confirmed a lot of the stuff they were saying. They had a website. So, you know, I started reading that. You could read some past issues online. And I don't even know if Robin knew I was reading all of that stuff. But, and I don't even remember how long it was until I just told him I don't think I can be Adventist anymore. And he didn't say too much, you know. He was like, well, he didn't say much. But I continued to go to church every week with him. And I'm trying to think how many kids we still had at that time, you know, young enough to be going to church. You know, I mean, our youngest son was 4. So, and, you know, they have Sabbath school, you know, stuff for the kids. And so I wanted him to keep doing that. And so I went, and I always went with a try to attitude of see what you can get from it, right. You know, not to mention just seeing people, my friends, mm-hmm. lots of good people there. But just pretty much every week I would just come home. I just felt like this heavy weight on me. Mm. And it wasn't like being drawn back to it, but it's like, I don't know what to do. Right. You know,
6: something's gonna,
7: Robin's not going to like go along with this. So it was about a whole year of going every week with him. Mm-hmm. And in the meantime, I was also checking out some other Sunday churches. Mm-hmm. In the course of the 6 years between leaving the Adventist Church and becoming Catholic, I think it was 12 different Sunday churches I went to,
6: wow.
7: different denominations. And they, you know, I found something good in all of them.
6: Right.
7: Especially like even the friendliness, some are, you know, more welcoming to visitors and all of that. I ended up for the longest time going to the Alliance Church. Mm-hmm. And a lot of that was because they had an adult Sunday school. Most churches, you know, the Adventist churches right. always had Sabbath schools for children and adults. And that was part of the draw for me, even in the Adventist Church, even though for many years I couldn't go because I was mm-hmm. down in the cradle row with my you know, young children.
6: Yeah.
7: But I like that discussion. I like, I wouldn't say debate, but I like learning other people's thoughts about things. And so that's what attracted me to the Alliance Church. Really, really good Sunday school teacher who was actually a guidance counselor at the local high school that I got to meet again later. But
6: let's take a little break there, Brenda. You know, as you're entering this new phase in your journey in terms of exploring and again, this big new world and your experiences with the Alliance Church. We'll come back in a couple minutes and hear the rest of it.
7: Okay.
6: All right. We'll be back in just a couple minutes to hear the rest of Brenda's story, so stay tuned for that. I want to remind you, as always, that if you are someone who has questions about the Catholic Church, you're perhaps coming from a Seventh-day Adventist background or another Christian background, we'd love to walk with you and support you on your journey. 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
6: Welcome back to the Journey Home program. We're entering the second half of our hour tonight, speaking with Brenda Castor, a former Seventh-day Adventist. I mentioned before her story, written story, can be found at chnetwork.org/story. But also, you mentioned your book a couple times because a lot of this testimony you put down in this book, Seasons of My Faith by Brenda Castor. People can look that up. They want the book-length detailed description of all this great story that you've been sharing with us tonight, Brenda. Thank you for doing that.
7: Okay, thank you.
6: So, you know, when we left off, you know, someone had sent you this ex-SDA Conversions Network, this magazine, and you'd read it. And it, again, as we noted, it wasn't so much one particular thing, but the fact that you just hadn't really thought of the world outside of this lens before.
7: Yeah.
6: And so that moved you into a period of time of searching and asking questions. But pick it up there. You were, go for it.
7: Yeah. You know, and one thing I can say in regards to that, too, is that you know, we never associated with hardly anybody. I mean, I didn't, obviously I was a child, but, and my dad and his work did, but you know, our world was just Seventh-day Adventist. I mean, I knew there was other people, but I never had an opportunity, even in my teenage years, because I went to a Adventist boarding school. Sure. And, you know, there was not a lot of communication with the public in that, especially in a religious sense. So I wanted to bring up, too, there was, this was kind of starting to happen back then, I guess in the mid-2000s, of people that I knew leaving the church. There was several good friends that left the church before me, even relatives. There was one, like my best friend, I didn't know her really well. We got to know each other finally at camp meeting and then through alumni weekends because her husband went to the same school that I went to. And we had just started to get to know each other well, and she left the church. And I'm like, oh, my, you know, and it's like, I guess you can't be my friend anymore, you know. And it was a really hard time for me. And she didn't live nearby, but at least the occasions that we would see each other, I thought, oh, I'm going to really miss that. So it was okay. But when it happened, when I left, like she was the first person I called. And it was her. Then I even had like an aunt and uncle who left right about the same time. I actually, the pastor that was at our church a couple of years before I left the Adventist church, he left. He's actually now come back again. But those friends were so important to me during that time.
10: Yeah.
7: Even though none of them were in my church or even lived near me, but, you know, call me whenever you want, if you need, you know, anytime, day or night, you know, if you need some support. So I was so thankful for those friends that got me through that time. It was, and I do say that for about 2 weeks when I left, I had this, you know, what am I doing? Yeah. Especially because my husband wasn't on board, especially about the Sabbath, you know, but it didn't take too long. I would say within 2 months, I was very sure of what I was doing. One thing I got to say is that, you know, it got me thinking afterwards, how can a church that's only been around since, you know, mid-1800s think that they're the one true church? I mean, I don't know why that never occurred to me before, but this was really a big thing for me to realize that, you know, the Christian church, this was started 2,000 years ago. And I knew that, but I'd never really applied it to my life.
6: Sure, sure. What was the general perspective amongst Adventists towards other Christian groups? Were they seen as fellow Christians?
7: Yes.
6: Okay.
7: Yeah, yeah. Everybody but Catholics.
6: Everybody but Catholics. That would be my follow-up
7: question.
6: You
7: were Christian. Yeah. You know, you could be Catholic, but that wasn't really Christian. That's kind of what we felt like growing up. The only thing I would say, and I don't know if it's so much now, but there was a lot of emphasis on evangelization, of course. You know, the Adventist Church has their evangelistic series. You know, back when I was growing up, you get people in, you know, now it's a lot of it is video and stuff. But, you know, really trying to make people into Adventists. And sometimes, you know, when you get visitors at church, and I'm not saying they were only being friendly to convert them, but there was a lot of that. There was, that was sort of an underlying thing to try to bring people in. And I know it was for their own salvation, you know, and a lot of them were not going anywhere anyways, you know, but it was, if you could bring a convert from some other place, it was always a really strong emphasis on that.
6: Sure. Well, what happened next as you get a couple weeks, you were really thinking through this, but eventually what happened?
7: Well, eventually going to these other churches and I was actually pretty happy going to the Alliance Church.
6: Is that the Christian Missionary Alliance?
7: Christian Missionary Alliance.
6: Sure.
7: Yes, yes. A couple of my daughters came with me. They were in their teens when I left the church. Let's see, they were 15, 13, and 11. And they were, you know, I mean, they were still going to the Adventist church because that's their friends were there. They were going to school there. But they seemed to be okay with me leaving. I will say that my oldest daughter, whose name is Faith, briefly, I'll just say, so when my husband was 33, he got cancer. He came down with testicular cancer, which spread to his lungs. He had surgery, chemo, and we were supposed to be, he was supposed to be sterile. And lo and behold, we had Faith. So we named her Faith. And then four more, you know, we had five and then we had five more.
6: Oh, wonderful.
7: And she was really, it was a kind of a pivotal time in her life. And when I left, she seemed happy enough. And I think she was, but it had a big effect on her, I think more than any of the other kids. And she still struggles today kind of with that whole change in her life. But anyways, so it was 2013 when my friend, her name is Shelby, the one that left a couple years before me, I'm trying to remember how it happened. Did she just call me up and say, hey, I'm going to be Catholic? I think she just told me about this website.
10: Not Catholic.
7: It's like, oh my goodness, no, you can't. So she called me up and told me she was looking into it, I guess. I think there was another, she had a friend there who had left the Catholic Church and was coming back, and she introduced her to some woman's website who was an evangelical Christian, and she was had joined the Catholic Church. And I remember going to it, and it was just like that day's post or something on her website. Her kids were going to, you know, catechism class or whatever to be have First Communion. And it was about modesty was their lesson that day. And she was writing this thing about modesty and how it's not just focused it. I mean, I feel like the same way, you know, modesty was more about women, you know, what we wear. I remember growing up, we weren't supposed to wear a sleeveless clothes or, you know, open-toed shoes, things like that. And they brought out how modesty is so much more than that. Yeah. You know, it's your lifestyle. It's, you know, even pride and things like
10: it's
7: that. And
10: like, heart, yeah.
7: Wow. I've never heard it from that point of view. This is really, really good. So, you know, I read more from her. I don't know how over that time I discovered the Journey Home, and I was just, it was so, that was a pivotal thing for me.
10: More stories, right? Just
7: yeah,
10: like back of that magazine,
7: yep.
10: More stories.
7: I went on YouTube every day, I think just about every day, at least three times a week, and watched one or two.
10: Wow.
7: From every faith. I mean, mm-hmm. I think there was Seventh-day Adventists on there. I might have watched one or two, but just everybody and just hearing, you know, the theology behind it from their background and just hearing them, the process it took for them, it was encouraging. It was, I was just blown away by all of that. So I'll just back up a little bit too about when I first left the Adventist Church, and of course the Sabbath was such a big thing. I felt so free that first Sabbath that I didn't really believe that, you know, it was this strict thing. I was still going to church, but I can remember coming home that afternoon and going to a garage sale up the road, something I never would have thought to do before on a Saturday, you know. And then the next week I went to the Salvation Army because they were having their big half price sale with my daughters. It was just this freedom of, I'm not have to stick by these legalistic rules. And I'm sure people would say, it's okay. I mean, there were people who wouldn't buy gas on the Sabbath. You can't go buy milk on the Sabbath. You know, there was so much, and I know it was just more a personal thing. People just were like that, but I would hear it and they'd think, oh, I guess I better do that too. Mm-hmm. So there was a lot of freedom when I left the Adventist Church.
10: Well, it's interesting because again, it seems significant. You stumbled on that modesty article because it's, right, that's an issue where the order of operations of how you think through that issue are really important, right? If you just start with the externals only, it ends up this very legalistic, narrow, constrictive, and you
7: exactly.
10: Don't know how to apply it. Whereas if you start on the inside out, right, begin, what's the attitude of your heart? And then how does that trickle into how you dress or how you present yourself or how you speak?
7: Right. Right.
10: It's an inside out process. And so for a lot of these things, again, there's good in certainly trying to organize our life and prioritize the Sabbath, all these things.
7: Yep.
10: But it has to be this inside out sort
7: right.
10: of thing.
7: Right. Right. Yeah. Yeah. Yeah. So after I read that, you know, that modesty article, I looked up my local Catholic church, and the town I live in used to have three. Now it only has one, still has the one. And I went on their website and they were having, no, actually what I did was I went to the next Sunday, I went to a mass. Oh boy. You know, I had no idea what to expect.
10: Yeah.
7: But when I walked in there, I felt something. Mm-hmm. There was something there that I had never, any church I'd ever been to. And obviously it was the Eucharist. It was Jesus in So I sat there. I did what everybody else was doing, got up, sat down, you know. And I got to say, my church, so we have the most amazing organist and organ. The church is 1854. I can't remember how old the organ is, but it's one of the oldest organs still working in the country.
10: Wow.
7: And we have an amazing organist, Jim, if he watches this. And I sing in the choir now too. But it was just beautiful. I mean, I'll remember the glory to God in the highest. I mean, it brought tears to my eyes. And then the, you know, as we're going into the communion part and the, you know, Lamb of God takes away the sins of the world, my heart was just like melting. So I left, you know, I didn't say anything. I know my husband knew where I was going. He didn't ask. I didn't say, you know, and I just kept going back. But in the, so the bulletin that week mentioned a Bible study they were going to have that, I think it was Wednesday at 1 o'clock. So I went and I got there early because I wasn't sure of anything. You know, I'd only been to the sanctuary. They have a whole other part. It used to be a school. It's no longer a school. Yeah. So I walked in and I asked like the secretary or whatever there about the Bible study. Oh, that got canceled. Oh. I said, I'm just coming in. I'm checking out the Catholic Church. She said, well, if you want to go into the chapel there, there's a few women in there. They pray the rosary every week. So you can go in there and talk to them. So I did. And I was like, oh man, they were already done, but they were still there chatting. So I came in and probably spent a half an hour talking about my story and everything. And I kept going every week after that, week after week. It was a wonderful, they encouraged, uplifted me. So this was in November of 2013. And I went and said, I want to start. I want to take RCIA. And I was told it's too late, you know, for this year. So I had to wait another whole till September to start it up again. And there was four other women with me. There was five women doing the class. It was a wonderful time of fellowship. I got to say, being Adventist, which I had a lot of biblical knowledge, and I'm not saying that any glory to me, but I didn't really learn that much. It was more of this fellowship with those other women. We, you know, we really connected. And I mean, I learned some things, differences about, plus I had spent a year and a half now already, or almost a little over a year, reading up online and buying books like crazy, getting books from the library. So I already kind of had it. But anyways, it was still good to be in a group. And so, you know, the following Easter Vigil of 2015, and my husband came, one of my daughters came, my parents came, and a couple of Adventist friends I invited, you know, for the Easter Vigil. And I can still remember, there was me, then my sponsor, and my dad. And she even said this, my dad was singing those Catholic you know, responses that he remembered as a child. I think he kind of enjoyed it.
10: I forgot about that.
7: Yeah. Huh. And the two friends, couples that had come, they were like, wow, when it was over. They were not anti-Catholic about that at all. That's the most amazing service I've ever been to, the Easter Vigil. Still love Easter Vigil so much. This past year, I think, was my favorite Easter Vigil ever. So.
10: Wonderful.
7: Then it, you know, it just kept going from there. My husband, we didn't ever talk about me being Catholic. You know, he was okay with it. You know, he's not a hard-hearted person or anything. Yeah. And, you know, we love each other. We allow what we need to, you know.
10: There's a mystery of grace there. Everybody's on their own particular
7: absolutely.
10: Journey. We trust God in his timing.
7: So I think I mentioned I joined the choir. Recently, I've been trying to redo the library because it's got a lot of older books. Me and my sponsor, we've been going through the library. I've been starting to buy some new books. And I want to, because really, the studying part, the books, and just a shout out to Brant Petrie, he was my favorite. Had listened to a lot of his back then. I had CDs that I'd play in the car. And just really, he's got a neat sense of humor and stuff. So, you know, that's what I've been doing since. And I wanted to just bring up, so in my book, I mentioned that I have a son who had a serious mental illness. We were separated for over 6 years. That's in my book. And in 2018, my mother suffered major heart attacks. My dad died in 2015, just 6 weeks after I joined the church. And I was hoping that that was going to be a reconciliation for us, but it wasn't. He was really close to my dad, and he took it hard, and the time wasn't right. But in 2018, my mother had some major heart attacks in February. And I think it was about the fourth day after that happened. In fact, it was my dad's birthday that I came home from the hospital. My sister had flown out from Arizona to go visit my mom. We got home, and it was like 4 o'clock in the afternoon. My husband was home from work early, answered his phone, and it was my son, Ryan. And he said, I want you and mom to come up to my apartment. This is like 20 minutes from where we live. Can you come up and see me? And I was like, what? You know, and that's very day after my sister and I had been to the hospital, my mother, who had almost died, they put a new pump in her heart, anyways, she was going to be fine. You know, the doctor was like, she's got an 80% chance of a full recovery. And we were like, really? Wow. You know, so we were so excited. I get home, there's this call, Ryan wants to see me. So we went up there and he hugged me and just said, I'm sorry, Mom. It's okay, Ryan. You know, as a parent, you forgive your kids all the time. There was never, I didn't even care that he said he was sorry. He just wanted to see me, but he mm-hmm. did that. And, you know, he had a lot of psychosis with his schizophrenia. And, you know, he was at a low point. So we went up, we spent the night with him. I went up there every day to be with him for about 2 weeks. And then he got better and started working again. He worked in the family business. And so that went on. 2018, it was February of 2018. Then he'd have some low points. He'd come and stay with us for a while sometimes instead of at his apartment. And it was August of 2019, August 3rd, that and that was a Saturday. And he'd spent the night, a couple of nights with us. And in the afternoon, after Robin had gone to church, we went to visit some family or some friends. And we got home and Ryan wasn't there. And we asked the kids that were home. No, he just left. So we didn't think too much about it. But he didn't come back that night. He wasn't, his car wasn't in the driveway in the morning. We were looking out. And at that time, I was looking into the Latin Mass. So I had gone a couple of times to the Basilica in Syracuse. And so I was going there again. And I remember going in for confession. And I just mentioned to the priest about my son. He's missing. You know, he has a mental illness. Can you pray for him? And I got home expecting that he'd be there when I got home. And he wasn't. So my husband and I drove up to his apartment. We didn't say anything the whole way there because we kind of had

0: there wasn't any future for him, he felt. So, you know, he's been on my heart a lot. And I want to say to parents who have lost children, I know what you're going through. And, I wish I could find a group that we could meet together, because I'm just saying I had to get back to my life. You know, it took it took a month or so, you know, to try to like smile and laugh again. Yeah. But for me, I had 9 other children, you know, I couldn't just devote and feel like this was the end of my life because of this. And so I just want to encourage parents to don't give up. You can get your life back again.
1: We can keep praying, right? As Catholics, the church recognizes, you know, that sin is serious, but the church always calls us to pray for people, right? Because it recognizes the mystery of grace here, that God is outside of time, and he's bigger than us, bigger than our concerns, bigger than what we can see. Yeah. And so as Catholics, we pray and we fast for the souls of our loved ones, and we entrust them to God.
0: We had his funeral service in the Adventist church. You know, he wasn't going to any church anymore, but, you know, that was what we felt we needed to do. And it was a beautiful service. And, you know, I was like wishing there could be something Catholic in it. But, you know, Brian did come to, he actually came to Mass with me a few times, and he enjoyed it. He even went to that Latin Mass with me once, and he said, yeah, it was good, but I have no idea what they were talking about. But we based it on 1 hour, and we didn't have any like testimonies about his life or anything. We just kept it simple. And we had so many people, just really, it was the best funeral they'd ever been to. And I think part of it was keeping it concise, kind of like the Mass. That's how I felt. But
1: well, I appreciate you sharing that with us. Because again, like you said, there are people out there who are feeling that, and we want to encourage them that their journey needs to continue. And part of that journey is to pray. Pray for the souls of
0: And you know, it really awakened in me the praying for others with mental illness.
1: Yes.
0: You know, you see people every day that you can just tell they need our prayers.
1: Yeah. We have about 7 minutes left. And so a couple, you know, thoughts I wanted to ask about. One is just, you know, what makes me think about, your book, Seasons of My Faith. What's the significance of this notion of seasons?
0: When I was putting that together, I'm like, I kept thinking for a long time, I don't know what to make the title, you know, my journey or something, but just because of the, you know, one season to another, and I don't know when I get to the end, you know, I mean, how many seasons will it take for me to, but now I'm here. And that's just where God's led me. I just always wanted to be open to the Holy Spirit's guidance.
1: Well, it came to my mind when you were getting sharing your story with your son, just because again, our life has seasons, you know, we come to know Christ, and then we have a season of kind of a honeymoon time, you know, with the Lord. And then we have seasons of suffering and doubt, just like our Lord, right? Moments where it doesn't feel like the Lord is close to us, but that's part of this journey, right? Is enduring and praying through the different seasons of our faith.
0: And that's what the church taught me, was the suffering part, that, you know, the suffering is what brings us closer to Christ. If we let it do that, you can go one way or the other, even as a couple, you know, it could have torn us apart, and instead it brought us closer together, you know, and we still have a wonderful marriage. It was my husband's idea to read out of the Bible and pray every morning before he leaves for work. Mm-hmm. And, I know God has sustained us all this time.
1: Amen.
0: So I wanted to make sure in October I did a pilgrimage to France by myself. I mean, you know, it was a group from our church, but and from a few other churches in the country. What an amazing experience. We went to a different cathedral every day, you know, and had Mass. The sights, the people, it's such a wonderful group of people I met, the, you know, other Catholics, kind, good people. It was a highlight of my year, obviously. I wished I could have taken my husband with me, but we probably couldn't have afforded it, nor would he have wanted to come, but it was still the experience that I had dreamed of.
1: It's wonderful. Pilgrimage is very, very powerful. Again, it's almost like pilgrimage, the spiritual discipline of going on a pilgrimage. Part of the power is that it's a reminder that, I'm still a pilgrim in this life, right? And I have to kind of continue to live that out. Obviously, I'm sure as part of that, you were visiting different sites and churches.

0: churches and saints. I wanted to ask you about saints. Can you, you encountered those ladies praying the rosary. What's been your journey with like the rosary or the saints or Blessed Mother?
1: That's something I do want to. So when I was pursuing the Catholic Church, it was this little secondhand shop, antique shop kind of in my town. And I used to stop in there. We were actually remodeling our kitchen and bathroom at the time. So I was just going in there to look for things because I like older things. But I found the statue there. It was a concrete heavy, you know, probably about that tall. And I wanted to get it, you know. I knew it was Catholic. So assuming that it was Virgin Mary, brought her home, you know, put her in a special place, took a picture of it and took it to my rosary group the next week. And I showed it to my friends. That's not Mary. That's Saint Therese. And then she kept showing up in different places. Like I'd had this rosary that Therese a friend gave me. And I was praying that rose with those beads for I don't know how long until I looked down and saw that the middle thing on the other side of Christ was Saint Therese and other things. So that was one of the big things that drew me to France. Yeah. You know, we went to her town in Lisieux. Mm-hmm. We went to her house, to the Carmelite Monastery. So yeah, she's been a big part.
0: That's wonderful. Yeah. She strikes me as one... Again, because she, her whole spirituality of this notion of doing little things with great love, right? It's sort of a great counterpoint to this question earlier about what do I do with all these rules and things of the faith, right? What's the real right way to approach them? Well, it's the inside out. It's like with great love, yes, I'll take these opportunities to, prioritize the Sabbath or try to do this beautifully and perfectly, right? From a heart of love, even little things can be opportunities to show our love to God.
1: Yes, exactly.
0: Well, there's just a few minutes left here. Again, I really appreciate you sharing, again, the difficult story of your son, but the encouragement to other parents who perhaps have gone through that. And again, we'll be praying for the repose of his soul and for others who've experienced that. But with a few minutes left, for other people listening who, again, maybe coming from a Seventh-day Adventist background or a similar one, where maybe they may be having this experience that you had right now, the experience of never really hearing someone who has left Seventh-day Adventism or maybe looked through a different lens at the world. And so if there's someone out there, again, who's wrestling with that or considering that, what's a word of encouragement that you could give them?
1: Just don't be afraid to look outside the box. Mm-hmm. You know, I had no intention of leaving the Adventist Church up until that very day. I was a happy Adventist. I liked, you know, it was a burden sometimes, some of these things, but overall... it was a very good life, and theirs maybe as well. But if you're looking for depth to your faith, especially and the truth, you know, I'm sorry, it's not there. It can be a good church to be in, and you know, family and all of that. But I was just looking for something more that I didn't even know I was.
0: Yeah.
1: And. So it was just last year that I got a new book on St. Therese, and I was reading it. Boy, it was a lot. It was a lot to take in. But in that book was this quote that she had put in there from St. John of the Cross. And this is really, when I read that, I could not believe it, that this was exactly my story. I had no guide, no light, save that which burned within my heart. And yet this light did guide my way more surely than the noonday sun unto the place where waited one who knew me well. I always knew that Jesus was there with me.
0: Yeah.
1: Every step of the way. And I will thank him the rest of my life for never giving up on me or, you know, giving me that hope constantly that there's always more. Mm-hmm. There's always that connection.
0: Yeah.
1: I've suffered with insomnia like my son did. That was one of the biggest parts of his, mm-hmm. I think he was struggling with that at the end again. And sometimes I wake up, many times I wake up and I think about him and how he dealt with it, but he didn't know Jesus like I did. And the Catholic faith of offering up, even if you can call insomnia suffering, I do. And I offer it up for people all the time. Tell me who I can pray for. And I even pray sometimes, okay, I've only had 2 hours of sleep, but if it be your will, help it to be a good day. And I get up, I'm like in the afternoon, I'm like, I didn't even sleep last night. I feel fine. He really can make up for the suffering.
0: Yes. Oh, well, Brenda, thank you so much for your story and for the encouragement. Again, all the different things you shared. Again, as you said, can you know continue the journey and to keep hope, and in a certain sense, right, to trust that deep desire that God placed in our heart for love, for fulfillment, for truth, right? Continue the journey, keep seeking, keep knocking, because yeah. He'll open up the door.
1: Yes.
0: Thank you for joining us for this episode of the Journey Home program. I pray that Brenda's story was an inspiration to you. Remember that we are people on the journey in this life as Christians, and so we have to keep taking each night right next step forward. So let's keep each other in prayer. We'll be back next week with another story. In the meantime, God bless.
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21: On today's Kids Corner, kind, thoughtful, warm-hearted Scooter ends up giving his mom a piece of his mind.
22: I wish he had called the police.
23: You
22: then
23: don't
22: I probably
23: mean
22: wouldn't
23: that.
22: Have to go nurse these
23: oh,
22: crummy plants.
23: Oh, don't even tell me
22: day.
23: That. That just upsets
22: ugly
23: me so much.
22: Smell
23: you,
22: bad.
23: Hey, wait a second. Wait a second. You need to watch your tone, young man. You watch your tone. You understand
22: yeah,
23: me?
22: Yeah, sure. Whatever.
21: Stay tuned. Time for Kids Corner's Liz and Friends.
24: Hi, Liz.
21: 30 minutes of adventure.
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21: With Liz, Lucille, Skink, Spike, Scooter, Grandpa Noli, and all their friends.
25: It isn't Liz and Lucille.
21: So get set for lifetime adventures.
24: Oh, I can't believe this.
21: With Liz and Friends.
24: That is one strange lizard.
26: Welcome to Founders Park in scenic terrain, which, at the moment, is the site of the church picnic. But while some folks are eating grasshopper tort and drinking ladybug juice, Liz, Lucille, Scooter, and Grandpa Anoli are sitting under a tree.
27: Well, I guess you three are anxious to get to the softball game, huh?
28: Oh, yeah, you got that right. I'm playing shortstop this year.
22: Oh, I get to play right field.
28: Yeah.
29: Actually, I think I'm just going to go read by the river.
28: Boring.
29: Well, why do you ask, Grandpa?
27: Oh, just that when these picnics roll around, I like to offer a challenge to you younger lizards.
22: Ooh, a challenge?
27: Mm-hmm. Wow. Scooter, don't you think you're up to a little challenge?
22: It depends on how little.
29: Yeah, and what kind of challenge.
28: Yeah.
27: Oh, well, it's nothing to be afraid of. In fact, I'm going to let you decide what it'll be.
28: Oh, that's easy. I choose to eat an entire pan of that grasshopper tort.
29: Yes, something tells me Grandpa has something else in mind.
27: Oh, you're right, Lucille. I want you to challenge yourself to do something that will show our community that your faith means something.
22: Oh, boy. Whoa. You don't want me to be a playground preacher, do you?
27: Oh, maybe someday, but right now that's not what I mean.
28: All right. Right then, Grandpa. So, what are we talking about here?
27: Well, I want you to think about the areas of your faith life where you think there could be some improvement.
29: Oh, I know I need to spend more time in prayer.
27: Oh, well, that's a perfect example, Lucille. It's also something that's very important for each of us.
28: I know I need to be more dedicated about reading the Bible.
27: Well, that's good, too. You should be reading your Bible every day.
28: Yeah, I know. It's just sometimes it's hard to find the
29: time.
28: Yeah,
29: it really is.
27: Still very important, though.
28: I know.
27: You have any ideas yet, Scooter?
22: I just want to behave, you know? I mean, I still do stuff that I know I shouldn't. I like to show everyone that I'm better behaved since I became a Christian.
27: Well, that's another good goal. Oh. And one I think a certain someone else here could also try for.
28: Lucille.
29: Oh, I think he meant you, Liz.
27: Well, actually, I think each of the challenges you've chosen are things we all need to work on.
28: Yeah.
27: The question right now is, are you up to your task?
29: Yes, I am.
28: I think so.
22: Well, we'll find out.
27: All right. Well, let's get together in 1 week and see how we did.

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1: With their challenges chosen and accepted, Liz and Scooter joined the softball game. Pretty soon, Scooter found himself up to bat.
2: All right, Scooter, there's 2 outs. Let's get a hit.
3: Hey, batter, swing, batter.
4: Huh?
5: Strike 1.
2: Oh, it's okay, Scooter.
3: I felt the breeze from that one way out here, Scoot.
2: Don't listen to him, Scooter. You can do it.
5: Play ball.
4: Okay, come on. You can do it.
3: Hey, batter, swing, batter.
5: Strike 2.
3: Whoa, big whiffer.
2: Hang on a second. Time out. Scooter, what? Are you okay?
4: I'm getting pretty mad.
2: Yeah, who's the guy with the big mouth out there? He seems to know you.
4: That's my cousin Marvin.
2: Your cousin?
4: Yeah, his dad got a job in Turin, so he'll be living here for a while.
2: Oh, great.
4: And we don't always get along real well.
2: Yeah, obviously. Listen, you need to shut him out. Yeah. Don't listen to him.
4: Oh, easy for you to say.
2: No, he's annoying me, too. Oh. Just remember your challenge.
4: Okay.
2: And keep your eye on the ball.
4: Fine, I'll try.
2: Okay.
5: Batter up!
2: You can do this.
4: All right.
2: Okay.
4: You keep your eye on the ball. Breathe. You can do this.
3: Hey, batter, swing the batter!
5: Strike 3! You're out of there!
4: Man, I hate this game.
2: Whoa! Hey, nice to know you can hit something with that bat, even if it is a water jug.
4: Sorry.
2: I know, Scooter, you almost took my head off with that thing.
4: I'm sorry, Liz.
2: Yeah, look. Maybe it'd be best if you didn't play anymore today, huh?
4: Yeah, maybe you're right.
2: Yeah.
3: Nice swing there, Scooter Magooter. I haven't seen you that far off the mark since you threw a lawn dart into my inflatable pool when we were 4.
2: Yeah, well, Marvin, you taunting him didn't help any.
3: Oh, you know who I am, huh?
2: Yeah.
3: Scooter's told me all about you too, Liz. Hey, isn't that a girl's name?
2: Ha. You know, I've never heard that one before.
4: Don't listen to him, Liz. He just likes to cause problems.
2: Yeah, well, he's done enough of that today.
3: Yeah, whatever. I'd love to stay and chat with you, but my team is up to bat, and I've got a game to play. Oh, and Scooter?
4: Huh?
3: See you later. Baby Gator.
2: You know, Scooter, there's a lot not to like about your cousin.
4: Yeah.
1: That evening, Liz and Lucille tried to take action on the challenges they had talked about with Grandpa. After dinner, Lucille kneeled down in her room to spend some time in prayer.
6: Dear God.
1: Unfortunately, her mom had different ideas.
7: Lucille, come help with the dishes, please.
6: Coming, Mom.
1: Later, when Liz went to bed, he opened his Bible to read.
2: Genesis 1:1. In the beginning, always a good place to start. In the beginning, God created the heavens and the earth.
1: But within a few minutes, he was fast asleep. Meanwhile, Scooter was still upset with himself for behaving the way he did at the baseball game. So upset, in fact, he did something he hadn't done in a long time. He cried himself to sleep. A couple of days later, Scooter was taking the garbage out when he saw Marvin sitting on their fence.
3: What's going on, Scoots?
4: Oh, what are you doing here?
3: Waiting for you, cuz. I was wondering if you wanted to do something.
4: Now?
3: Sure, now. Why not?
4: It's nearly night. Besides, I have a theme paper to write for school.
3: Yeah, I need to do mine, too. I'm just chilling for a while. Come on up.
4: Oh, I don't know.
3: Come on, it's cool. It'll clear your head.
4: Oh, all right. Give me a hand, then.
3: All right, come on.
4: Give it. Oh, no.
3: Come on.
4: What? No, that hurts.
3: Swing your foot up.
4: What? No.
3: No, the other foot.
4: No, okay.
3: No. Oh, there you go.
4: Oh. Ooh, I guess it's been a while since I've been up here. The last time, I fell onto Mr. Labonte's bushes.
3: They look nice.
4: Yeah, he works on them every day, trimming them and pruning them and stuff. Huh. One day, I saw him staring at them for over an hour, and then he pulled one leaf off.
3: Oh, El Weirdo.
4: Oh, maybe. But he's won all sorts of awards for them from flower clubs and stuff. He works really hard to keep them nice.
3: We need to do something about him.
4: Like what?
3: Like this.
4: What are you doing? You're wrecking the bushes.
3: We're teaching him a lesson. Mr. Labonte's priorities are too far out of whack.
4: Whoa. It's just wee stuff. We're teaching him a lesson? Well, I'm not teaching him anything.
3: Scooter, you can't allow stuff like this to continue.
4: Marvin, stop.
3: Lizards like Labonte are ruining society.
4: And how will wrecking his bushes help?
3: It'll teach him a lesson about what's really important.
4: But Marvin, he's going to come.
3: Scooter, what? You've got to decide right now. Are you a lizard or a mouse?
4: But I
3: come
4: don't...
3: Come on, do it!
4: No, wait. Oh,
3: come
4: okay.
3: on.
4: Let go of my foot.
3: No, no, do it. Come on, do
4: Marvin,
3: it.
4: I don't want to...
3: No, do it. Come
4: stop
3: on.
4: Stop this. No. Whoa! Oh, that hurts. I think I broke my tail.
8: Hey, what are you doing out here?
4: Oh, no, Mr. Labonte. Oh, Marvin.
8: Who's Marvin?
4: Where'd you go? He's my cousin. He was right here a second ago.
8: I don't see anybody here but you. And great Googly Moogly. Look what you've done to my hydrangeas.
4: Your what?
8: My bushes. Oh. My prize-winning hydrangea bushes.
4: Oh, boy. Mr. Labonte, I can really
8: come
4: explain
8: on,
4: everything.
8: Come with me.
4: No. Whoa. But wait, I want to
8: no,
4: tell you.
8: No, but we're going to have a talk with your parents, and I mean now.
4: Oh, no.
9: I don't know what to say, Mr. Labonte. I just don't know what to say. I'm so sorry. I'm very sorry about this.
8: Sorry ain't going to bring back my prize-winning hydrangeas. Yes, he destroyed
4: it. Oh, it wasn't me. Hmm? It was Marvin.
9: Oh.
4: No, it really, it was Marvin. He pulled me off of the fence.
8: Oh, I didn't see anyone else out there but you, you little plant vandal.
4: Oh, what?
8: You were sprawled all over my hydrangeas like a wet blanket on a clothesline.
4: Oh. I'm telling you, it was Marvin. He pulled me off of the fence.
9: But why were you on the fence? Why were you on the fence in the first place, Scooter?
4: Mom,
9: you know you're not supposed to be up on the fence. You know that.
4: That was sort of Marvin, too.
9: No,
4: I mean, I didn't want to climb up on the fence, but he sort of, you know, made me, well, he talked me into it.
9: No,
4: yeah.
9: There's no excuse. None. No excuses. You're able to make decisions for yourself, Scooter. You can't blame Marvin or anyone else for what you do. No, you can't blame
8: people. This little family responsibility lecture is all well and good, but I still want to know what you're going to do about my bushes. Getting hydrangeas back to the presentable state is going to take a lot of attention and tender, loving care. That's time I don't have.
9: Oh, but Scooter has time, Mr. Labonte. Yes, he does. He's got lots of time.
4: No, wait, Mom. I do not have the time.
9: And if he doesn't have the time, he's going to make the time. He's going to make as much time as it takes.
8: But he don't know anything about hydrangeas, except how to destroy them.
9: Well, then he'll do whatever you tell him to do, and he'll work hard. He'll work hard. He'll work after school, evenings, weekends, whatever it takes.
4: Mom, but I can't. I got stuff to do.
9: Oh, no. And he's going to do it with a smile.
4: Oh,
9: he's going to do it with a smile, won't you, Scooter?
4: I will not smile, Mom.
9: Yes, you will.
4: Yes, ma'am.
8: All right. We'll start tomorrow.
1: Mr. Labonte left, and Scooter went up to his room. He was upset and frustrated that he was being punished for something he didn't think was his fault, and he was disappointed with himself. Once again, he hadn't risen to his challenge. He had broken his promise to be better behaved. But Scooter wasn't the only one having problems living up to his challenge. Liz was finding it difficult to read his Bible.
2: Ha ha! Take that, you lousy X-monsters! Planet Xenon will be rid of you yet! Ha ha!
1: And even Lucille couldn't find more time to spend in prayer.
6: Oh, Lord, thank you for my mom and dad and my sister.
1: And so it went for the next few days. Liz and Lucille tried to read the Bible and pray, but they found themselves distracted or falling asleep. Scooter spent all his spare time working on Mr. Labonte's hydrangea bushes. It was a couple of days later, on the playground, when Scooter ran into Liz.
4: Hey, Liz, what you doing?
2: Oh, I'm playing a video game called Zombie Drivers.
4: Whoa.
2: The trick is to get to the grocery store without being hit by the zombie cars.
4: Whoa, zombie cars?
2: Yeah.
4: That sounds creepy.
2: It's Spikes. His dad gave it to him, and he loaned it to me.
4: Wow.
2: It's a lot of fun. You can play in 9 different cities around the world.
4: Cool.
2: Right now, I'm playing in Paris.
4: Really?
2: Uh-huh.
4: Wow.
2: Look, see, there's the Eiffel Tower.
4: Okay.
2: And there's Notre Dame Church.
4: Whoa.
2: And there's the Louvre.
4: What, it's a Louvre?
2: Yeah, it's a museum.
4: Oh,
2: an 18-wheeler just appeared from behind the opera.
4: Oh, look out.
2: Oh, man, he got me.
4: Cool.
2: Yeah, Hey, you want to give it a try?
4: Me? Well, how do I start it?
2: The reset button, right here.
4: Okay. Wait, how do I know where to go?
2: Well, you follow the arrows at the top of the screen.
4: Oh, okay, arrows. I can't believe Spike's dad just gave him all this stuff.
2: I know.
4: I could never afford a game like this.
2: Me neither.
4: Wow. Liz, are you sick or something? You keep coughing.
2: I'm okay. I'm gonna go get a drink of water.
4: Okay.
1: But Liz didn't come back for the rest of recess. And the more Scooter played the game, the better he got. And the more he liked it.
4: Oh, man, I wish I had me one of these.
1: He played right up until the bell rang for class.
4: Oh, I was just getting halfway decent. Oh, well, there's always later.
1: He shoved the game into his pocket and ran to the school door. Suddenly, he heard a voice calling his name.
2: Hey, Scooter!
4: Huh?
2: Scooter!
4: Hi, Liz.
2: Yeah, do you have Spike's game?
4: Game?
2: Yeah, you know, the zombie car game.
4: Oh, no. What? I mean, I got bored with it, and then I left it by your coat when you went to go get a drink of water.
2: Well, here's my coat, and the game's not in it,
4: oh,
2: Scooter.
4: Oh, that's not good.
2: No, it isn't.
4: No.
2: Somebody must have taken it. Oh, man, Spike is going to be so mad.
4: Yeah, well, I'm sure it'll turn up
2: somewhere. Well, I hope so. I don't have the money to buy him a new one. Oh, rats.
1: Scooter watched as Liz walked away.
4: Oh, I shouldn't have done that. But I'm only going to keep the game a little while, and I'll give it back soon.
1: After school, Scooter was walking home, totally engrossed in the game, when suddenly...
2: Scooter!
4: What? Oh, Liz, you scared the hooey out of me.
2: Never mind that. What are you doing?
4: I was just playing the,
2: Nothing. You said you left the game by my coat.
4: I mean,
2: Scooter, I have been looking everywhere for that. I finally told Spike I lost it. Now he's mad at me.
4: Oh, man.
2: Scooter. What's the deal?
4: I just wanted to keep playing it, that's all. You know, I don't have games like this.
2: You know, if you had asked, I'm sure Spike would have let you play with it. You didn't have to steal it and then lie about it. Is this your idea of behaving better?
4: No,
2: I'm sorry. I'm sorry, Scooter. I shouldn't have said that last part. That wasn't fair.
4: No, don't be sorry. It's the truth.
2: No.
4: I can't do anything right.
2: Come on, Scooter.
4: I can't even behave.
2: Scooter.
4: Oh.
2: Scooter.
1: Scooter ran all the way home, more discouraged than he'd been in a long time.
4: Oh, why do I always mess things up?
10: Mess things up? What are you talking about, honey?
4: Hi, Mom. No one. I was just talking to myself.
10: You're talking to yourself?
4: Uh-huh.
10: Oh, you look kind of upset. Is something wrong?
4: I don't want to talk about it.
10: Okay. Don't forget your gloves.
4: Oh,
10: when you work
4: gloves,
10: at Mr.
4: Right.
10: Labonte's bushes, your claws are scratched up enough as it is, so don't forget
4: don't
10: your gloves, okay?
4: I don't want to help Mr. Labonte today.
10: But that's just too bad. You made a mistake. You have to make
4: actually,
10: up for it. You made a
4: Mom,
10: commitment
4: you
10: here.
4: Made the commitment
10: no,
4: from
10: no, no,
4: me.
10: No. You made... Well, okay, I did, but you're honoring it.
4: No,
10: do you understand me? You're getting over there. And, it is not a waste
4: stupid
10: of time. You
4: bushes.
10: Have to pay for that. I don't expect you to like it, but you are responsible. You are responsible for ruining them.
4: You, Mom,
10: so you
4: it
10: must
4: was Marvin. I didn't have
10: don't, oh, no, don't
4: do
10: give me
4: it.
10: Marvin. You're the one who's going to fix them. You ruined them. You're going to fix them. You know, Mr. LeBron could have called the police. Do you know that?
4: Police?
10: He could have. You called
4: I wish
10: the police.
4: He had called the police.
10: You
4: then
10: don't
4: I probably
10: mean
4: wouldn't
10: that.
4: Have to go nurse these
10: oh,
4: crummy
10: don't even
4: plants
10: tell me that. That just upsets me so much.
4: You smell
10: bad. Wait a second. You need to watch your tone, young man. You watch your tone. You understand
4: yeah,
10: me?
4: Yeah, sure. Whatever.
0: It's summertime. What's your favorite thing to do in the summer? Hike a trail in the woods? 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Or enjoy a long bike ride? 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
1: The midweek Bible study at Grandpa Anoli's house was just getting started when Grandpa noticed that someone was missing.
11: Does anybody know why Scooter didn't come tonight?
10: I'm sure I saw him in school today.
2: Yeah, me too. I told him I wasn't upset with him about that whole video game thing.
10: Well, that was good.
11: What did he say?
2: Nothing. He just walked away. He looked pretty sad.
11: Any idea why?
10: He told me he got in trouble with his neighbor the other day.
2: Oh, yeah. He has to help fix the guy's hydroxia bushes.
11: Hydrangea.
2: Gesundheit.
6: Oh, you've been waiting to use that joke all day, haven't you?
2: You know it.
6: You want me to call Scooter, Grandpa?
11: No. I'll try him in a few minutes. First, I want to know how your personal challenges are coming. Good, huh?
2: Well, it's just that, you know, Grandpa, I had no idea how hard it would be to read the Bible every day.
6: And finding more time to pray? Well, that's not very easy either.
11: Yeah? Why is that?
2: I tried to read at night when I went to bed, but every time I opened my Bible, I would read two sentences and fall asleep.
11: Uh-huh.
2: It happened every time. Well, except for when I set my alarm to wake me up early so I could read in the morning.
11: What happened then?
2: I hit the snooze button.
11: Oh, yeah.
2: Twice.
6: And when I tried to pray, something would always come up. I had to do some work around the house, or I would fall asleep too, actually.
11: You know, one of my favorite things about praying is that you can do it while you do other stuff.
6: You do it while you do what? What do you mean?
11: You can pray while you wash the dishes.
6: Huh?
11: You can pray while you mow the lawn.
2: Oh, while you watch TV?
11: Well, yeah. But I recommend turning the TV off.
2: Oh.
11: It's easier to focus on your conversation with God that way.
2: Oh, yeah.
6: I usually pray in my room.
11: Oh, that's okay, too. You see, God really doesn't care where you are. He just wants you to talk to him.
2: Oh.
11: And you don't even have to say amen.
6: No. So I could, like, pray all day if I wanted to? Well,
11: of course. You see, just because a prayer is only one sentence doesn't mean God doesn't hear it or doesn't honor it. Talk to God the way you talk to your other friends, because he's the best friend you'll ever have.
6: I never thought of it that way.
2: Oh, what about me, Grandpa? What should I do?
11: Well, two things.
2: Okay.
11: First, try reading before you climb into bed. Beds are for sleeping, not reading.
2: Oh, that's a good one. Okay, what's the second thing?
11: Turn off the video games.
12: What?
2: Oh. I guess that would help, huh?
11: It'd certainly give you more time to read more of God's Word.
2: Yeah.
11: You know, if that's truly important to you.
2: Okay, Grandpa. I got it. Message received loud and clear.
11: Good. Speaking of God's Word, you two turn to Philippians chapter 1 while I go call...
13: Can I come in, Grandpa?
2: Hey, Scooter!
11: Scooter? Of course you can come in. I was just getting ready to call you.
2: Yeah, Scooter, where have you been?
13: Just walking around, thinking.
11: About anything in particular?
13: I don't think I'm going to be coming to the Bible studies anymore.
2: Oh, Scooter.
6: Well, why not?
13: I don't think I have what it takes to be a Christian.
2: What?
13: I'm trying to be good, to not do things I know I shouldn't. Oh, but it just seems like I can't stop myself.
2: Oh, Scooter.
13: So I figure I should just quit trying to stop myself.
11: Scooter.
13: No, Grandpa, I mean it. I don't think I can be a Christian.
2: Scooter.
11: What? Just grab a seat, okay? I need to tell you something. Please, sit.
13: Okay.
11: Now look, every one of us, you, Liz, Lucille, me, especially me, all have a sin nature that we inherited.
13: A sin that we what?
11: A sin nature that we've inherited. That means every one of us is born with sin.
13: Oh.
11: So when we try not to sin, it's like we're fighting ourselves, our nature.
13: So... sinning comes natural to us?
2: Yeah.
11: Unfortunately, that's right. When you become a Christian, you still have that sin nature, but your sins are covered by Christ's blood so that God doesn't see them anymore. And God is also willing to help you with not sinning and to forgive you when you blow it. Understand?
13: I think so. I just don't understand why it's so hard for me.
11: Scooter, it's hard for everyone.
13: Really?
11: Even the Apostle Paul said in the Bible that he does things he doesn't want to do.
13: Oh, I just feel like God has given up on me. Like he figured I wasn't worth it.
11: Lucille, you got Philippians chapter 1 there.
6: Sure do, Grandpa.
11: Read verse 6 aloud, please.
6: Okay. I am sure that the one who began a good work in you will carry it on until it is completed. That will be on the day Christ Jesus returns.
11: Did you catch that, Scooter?
13: Yeah.
11: The one there is God.
13: So God is going to stick with me?
11: Not only that, but he started the good work in you. Now, we can't do anything to work our way into heaven. We're not perfect, and we never will be.
13: Oh, that's for sure.
2: Yeah.
11: You know how easy it is to get discouraged when you try to do everything right and everything seems to go wrong.
2: Oh, yeah.
11: The fact is, we can never do everything right. You just need to remember that God will not abandon you or give up on you in any way. He loves you way too much for that.
13: Huh.
6: So, are you still going to give up on us, Scooter?
13: Well, if God won't give up on me, then I guess I won't give up on him.
6: Go away.
13: Or you guys either.
11: Good. Because you're always welcome.
2: Yeah.
12: Have you ever felt like Scooter did? Like you just can't be good enough to be a Christian? It can be pretty discouraging. But God says in His Word, the Bible, not to be discouraged. Philippians 1 verse 6 says, I am sure that the one who began a good work in you will carry it on until it is completed. It is so good to know God will never give up on us.
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0: Well, hello there. It's good to have you back. You're always welcome here at Lamplighter Theatre. On our last visit...
1: My brother is visiting from Albany. He owns one of the most reputable stores in Albany and keeps a great many clerks.
2: Oh.
1: He told me last night if I could find a boy who was honest and industrious, he'd take him home, pay his fare, and treat him well. I thought of you right away.
2: I don't know. It probably is time I start to work, as poor as we are. But I do so want an education. Lord, help me know what to do. Mr. Minturn?
1: Yes, Edward.
2: When is your brother going home?
1: Next Monday.
2: Well, I've been praying, and I think it'd be best if I take the work and go along with him.
1: Are you sure?
2: Yes, sir.

0: Isaiah 42:16. I will lead them in paths that they have not known.
1: Well now, Edward, how are you faring?
0: Oh, very good, sir.
1: Unusual these days to see a young man reading scripture. How old are you?
0: I'll be 16 in a few weeks, sir.
1: You'll be attending my Sunday school class then.
0: I look forward to it.
1: As a matter of fact, we have a scarcity of Bible school teachers. How would you feel about taking charge of a young boy's Sunday school class?
0: You mean teach? Me?
1: If you're up for it.
0: Oh, I'm not sure about that.
1: Well, think about it. My brother believes God is doing an unusual work in your life. You may be just the ticket for those boys. Well, now, let you get back to your lamp. I'm going to see about lunch.
0: Dear Kitty, time has certainly flown since I've been here in Albany. Has it really been 3 weeks? The Minterns are very kind and make me feel like I'm part of the family. Life is busy. I work every day but Sunday. The clerks are mostly good, though none of them love Jesus. One of them, Roscoe, is a bit of a handful, but nothing like Bob Turner. I'm teaching the young boys' class. They all call me Mr. Lewis, which is right strange. Speaking of names, I no longer go by Tip. Everyone here calls me Edward or Ed. Makes me feel like somebody else. The old Tip Lewis I used to know so well would be very much astonished if he could see me now. Well, I need to say my prayers and go to bed. I'll write more later. Love to you, Edward.

0: And there's your change. Thanks for coming to Minterns.
1: Oh, you're in for it now, Ed. I pity you, boyo. I really do.
0: What are you talking about, Roscoe?
1: You don't know?
0: Know what?
1: Why, only that Mr. Minton's pink of a perfect and altogether amazing son, Ray, has just got home from university, well, that's what.
0: Mr. Minton has a son?
1: Yeah, he does. And I just saw him pass the store not an hour ago, leaning back in the carriage like a prig.
0: A prig?
1: Oh, you're such a greenie, Ed. You'll know when you meet him. I wouldn't be in your shoes for a silver dollar.
0: Sounds like Ray's arrived. Too bad. I was just beginning to have such a nice time here. They've all been so kind. Might as well get it over with.
2: Edward. Home at last. Well, how was business today?
0: First rate. Everything's in order and the store's locked for the night.
2: Wonderful. Now come in and meet my son, Master Edward Lewis, Master Raymond Minturn.
0: Hello?
3: Just Ray, please. I've heard a lot about you, Edward. I'm glad to finally make your acquaintance.
0: Good to meet you, too.
2: Edward has become one of my top clerks, and in a very short amount of time.
3: Oh, is that right?
0: I suppose.
2: He shows great promise.
0: I have you to thank for that, sir.
3: Modest, too.
4: Edward, have you eaten?
0: No, ma'am.
4: There's food for you in the kitchen.
2: Yes, and then you'll want to spend time with your books, no doubt.
0: Yes, sir.
2: Well, we'll have a long evening to study. I have a committee meeting, and I expect it to go late. Raymond, I leave you in charge.
3: Yes, Father.
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3: Hard at it, eh?
0: Yes, sir.
3: Oh, dreadful. I'm not a sir, Edward. Call me Ray.
0: Yes, sir. Ray.
3: I just came in to retrieve a book. Don't let me interrupt you. What are you studying?
0: Fractions.
3: Fractions. Having trouble?
0: Yes, lots. I can't get this one to save my head.
3: Suppose I take a look.
0: Sure.
3: Yes, I see the roadblock. Take a closer look at the multiplication at the top of your paper.
0: I see. It's the three that's made all the trouble. How's that?
3: Oh, good, good. Now, just bring this number down.
0: Here?
3: Further down.
0: Well, don't that beat all? It worked. Thanks.
3: Oh, you're welcome. Have you been to school lately?
0: Not since last winter.
3: Well, wouldn't you get on faster with your books if you had a teacher?
0: I'm sure I would, but I can't make up what I haven't got.
3: Well, What if I tutored you? I could give you the hour from 9 till 10.
0: Do you mean that?
3: Certainly. Don't you think you would like it?
0: I guess I would.
3: Consider it settled, then. Right now, however, it's 10 o'clock. Will you come to prayers?
0: Oh, is Mr. Minturn home?
3: No, but his son is. Are you surprised that I should have prayers in my father's absence?
0: Well, I didn't know... I mean, I didn't think you...
3: You didn't think I had learned to pray? The question is, have you learned that precious lesson yet, my young friend?
0: Oh, yes, a good while ago.
3: Oh, I'm very glad. You will never learn anything else that is quite so important.
0: Well, I've made up my mind. If you're a prig, then prig must mean the best, kindest, and the wisest person in the world.
3: Well, thank you. To prayers, then?
0: Yes, sir. Sure, right? Mm. Dear Kitty, I got promoted. I no longer do deliveries or errands. Rather, I stay at my very own counter and serve my favorite customers. I'm right thankful. There's another change, too. Ray's been tutoring me, and math ain't near as dreadful as it used to be. He's an excellent teacher. More than that, he's a good friend.
1: Hey, Ed.
0: Huh?
1: You're the only fella I ever met who writes letters on his lunch break. What an odd goose you are, honk. Here, got a letter for you.
0: Letter? That's strange. I just received one from Mother yesterday.
1: Maybe it's from a long-lost love. See ya.
0: I'm like a long-lost rival. Bob Turner? What does he want?
7: Dear Tip, Mother's dead. I've got to go to work. Can't I come out there to your store? I'll behave myself real well, honor bright. I've got money enough to get there. I dug potatoes for old Williams and earned it. Write to me right off. Please. Your friend, Bob Turner.
0: I know Mr. Minter's looking for a new clerk, but Bob? He's the last boy we'd want. He's sure to bring trouble. Dear God, please give me wisdom. Show me what I should do.
2: Hmm? Come in.
0: Sorry to bother you, Mr. Minturn.
2: Edward, no bother at all. How can I help you?
0: Have you found a boy yet?
2: No. Have you?
0: Well, there's one at home who wants to come. I just had a letter from him. His name is Bob Turner.
2: Ah. Is he a good boy?
0: No, sir.
2: Oh? That's plain enough. Why are you talking about him, then?
0: Well, I want you to make him a good boy, sir.
2: There's an idea. I can't make boys over new, Edward. Is he honest?
0: No, sir. Not what you mean by honest. Hmm. But his mother is dead, and he hasn't any friends. He goes with a miserable set of fellows. He'll get worse if he stays there.
2: I see. So the whole of it is, you think it is my duty to let him come and try to save him. Suppose I should. What would you do for your share?
0: I'd try to.
2: How?
0: I'd try to get him to do right.
2: And suppose he should try to get you to do wrong?
0: I hope he couldn't.
2: As do I. But scripture says, bad company corrupts good morals. If this Bob should lead you astray, I'd be sorry I ever heard of him.
0: No, I trust God won't let that happen. I'll pray every day for myself and for Bob and leave everything in God's hands. In fact, I'd like to pray right now, if I may.
2: That's a welcome idea.

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2: So, at the end of the day, you need to make sure all of the receipts at your counter are in order. Then you take them to the accounting office. Understand, Bob?
3: Got it, Tip.
2: Yeah. You'll also need to memorize the layout of the streets, so you can make deliveries and run errands as needed.
3: Shouldn't be a problem. I've always been good at directions. You remember, don't you? I've always found a way out of the tightest spots.
2: Yeah, I remember. Those days are past.
3: True enough. We've come a long way, haven't we? I mean, you have. I know I still gotta prove myself.
2: Yep.
3: Well, don't you worry. I made up my mind to behave. I want to do well like you. A faithful clerk in one of the finest stores in Albany.
2: I don't see any reason why you can't be. If you work hard and stay out of mischief.
3: I won't let you down, Tip. I know you put yourself out there for me to even get this job, and I appreciate it.
2: Thanks. Just one thing more, though. I don't go by Tip anymore. I go by my proper name now, Edward. Or you can call me Ed.
3: Really? Eddie's gonna take some getting used to.
2: No, Ed. I prefer Ed.
3: Oh.
2: Or Edward.
3: Whatever you say, Tip. Eddie.
2: No, Ed.
4: No, that's not quite right. This is basic algebra. I thought you had this down.
2: I guess when it comes to learning, I'm no better than he is.
4: Who?
2: Bob Turner.
4: The new boy. I heard he's getting along very well.
2: He's doing fine work-wise.
4: Then what's the problem?
2: He can't seem to remember the most basic thing, just like I can't remember basic algebra.
4: What thing?
2: Not to call me Tip.
4: Oh.
2: I've told him and told him it's Edward or Ed, mm-hmm. but he still calls me Tip in clear, loud tones that ring through the store a dozen times a day. And if he's feeling particularly dumb, he calls me Eddie.
4: Eddie? It is endearing.
2: Don't encourage him.
4: Well, why do you hate the name Tip so much?
2: Because it belongs to the miserable, ragged, hopeless boy who used to wander around the streets in search of mischief.
4: And not to the fine young man in the neat black suit who teaches Sunday school and is a very fair scholar in Latin and sometimes algebra.
2: Tip is my old self, a life I'm trying to leave behind. So I'm vexed whenever Bob screeches that name after me wherever I go. I despise it.
4: Edward, didn't you tell me that your sister and your parents and your little brother called you by that name?
2: Yeah.
4: Then, can it really be that disagreeable when your family uses it and always, always in kindness? And it's the only name by which little Johnny remembered you. Besides, what's Bob's birth name?
2: Robert. But it'd be ridiculous to call him that. He's always been Bob.
4: And for him, you've always been Tip.
2: Huh. I suppose that's true.
4: It is not your name that makes you who you are, Edward. It is your actions and your choices, and the grace of Almighty God. Now, let's get back to algebra.
3: Say, Tip, you want to come over to my room tonight?

0: I thought you all were going to the theater.
1: I was fool enough to promise Ray I wouldn't.
0: And you mean to keep your promise?
1: I can keep a promise once in a while. What do you say you and me have some fun?
0: Oh, sorry. I'm busy tonight.
1: Tip Lewis, just because you board in a big house and dressed like a dandy is no reason to act like you're ashamed of me.
0: No, nonsense. I can't go tonight or any other night because, well, I also made a promise. I have an appointment at 8:30, and I'm determined that nothing in the world should hinder me if I can help it.
1: What is it? Lessons?
0: No, it's nothing about lessons.
1: Well, couldn't I help you do whatever it is? Anything's better than sitting at home all alone.
0: Well, actually, you could help me better than anyone else, only you wouldn't.
1: Oh, don't say that. I'll help you if you'll only let me. I'll help you this very night.
0: Is that a promise?
1: It is. Out and out. And when I promise a thing, you know, Tip Lewis, that I do it.
0: Well, fair enough. All right, then. I'll tell you. Every night, at exactly 8:30, I go to my room, and I ask God, over and over, to make you want to be a Christian.
1: Tip, that's mean.
0: What is?
1: To get a fella to promise what he can't do.
0: Don't you want to be a Christian?
1: I can't say that I'm particular about it.
0: It's your choice. But remember, you did promise.
1: All right. You have things in style here, don't you?
0: Everything in this house has style, thanks to Mrs. Minturn. All right, now, it's 8:30, so I'm gonna kneel down here and pray for you.
1: And I suppose you want me to do the same?
0: If you want to keep your promise, you don't have to.
1: Fine. But this is new business to me, you see. Do I need to close my eyes?
0: If it'll help you stop talking. No more distractions. Here we go. Father in heaven, thank you for hearing my prayer. Thank you that Bob didn't go to the theater, and that he's here with me now. I pray that you'll touch his heart. Make him want to give himself to Jesus, the best friend he could ever have. Bob? You all right?
1: I've never heard anybody pray for me before. You really do this every night?
0: Sure do. I pray for you and Father, Alice, and Roscoe. Ray does, too.
1: He does?
0: Sure does. All right. Your turn.
1: I don't know what to say.
0: Just say you need the Lord to help you.
1: Help me do what?
0: Help you to be saved from your sins, to leave behind your old ways. Help you become a new man.
1: I feel like I do want to do that, but I never talked to God before. I don't think he'd even want to talk to me. Not with the way I've been.
0: Now, believe me, if someone like me can get saved, anyone can. If Jesus forgave me and loves me more than anyone else has loved me in this whole world, he loves you that much, too.
1: No one's ever loved me before. Never heard my pa say it. Ma said it only once, on a dying breath. God really loves me. You believe that, Tip?
0: With all my heart.
1: I don't know.
0: Bob Turner, don't put off the most important decision of your life.
1: It means that much to you?
0: It means that much to the Lord who gave his life for you.
1: All right. I can hardly believe I'm saying this, but I want to pray.
0: Need any help?
1: No. No, I better fess up on my own.
0: All right.
1: Lord Jesus, bet you never thought I'd be kneeling here praying, huh? I do believe what Tip said. that you love me. You love me. I ain't never been loved by anyone before. I'm sorry for all the trouble I've caused. I want to be different. Forgive me. Oh, Lord, forgive me. Please. Forgive me.

0: I can't believe it.
1: What a wonderful turn of events. I'm glad you were there for him.
0: I'm glad you got him to promise not to go to the theater.
1: Yeah, all in God's grace. Oh, I have a letter for you.
0: Oh, thanks. It's from my sister Kitty.
1: Hmm.
0: Let's see. Dear Ed. Oh, no.
1: Edward? What is it?
0: My father. He's dead.
2: 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And your host, John Rhys Davis.
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5: Hello, Mr. Burroughs.
4: Edward Lewis. Is that you? 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
5: Oh, Mr. Minturn. 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
9: 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Four-time winner Elio Castroneves is with Rich Nye. 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
8: Thank you, Mark. A pleasure and honor to be part of the call for the greatest race in the world right here in my hometown. And I want to take a moment to wish my mother, Sue Nye, a very happy birthday listening on the southeast side of Indianapolis today. Sorry I can't be there to celebrate, Mom, but this is the Indy 500. And a driver who always celebrates his birthday in May right here in Indianapolis is Elio Castroneves. The four-time champion starts in the middle of row 5, his 5th try at the drive for 5. Now, Elio, this is your best starting position as you go for that 5th win since 2021. Is this your best car to win again?
10: Well, first of all, happy birthday to your mother as well. So I do feel amazing. Obviously, we all here working together. You know, the crew of the Cliffs Machine 06, they've been working so hard from last year. And the good news is, from last year, it's pretty much the same group of guys and girls. And what happened is, we just kind of like continue what left over from last year. We had an amazing car, made a little mistakes, you know. So we hope now this year we just fix those. And as you said, we're starting in a much better position. And I can't wait. About to jump on that car and make it happen.
8: Now, this is your 26th start. A.J. Foyt made 35. If you make history and win that 5th, is that going to be the end, a mic drop moment, or how much longer do you want to do this?
10: Well, certainly winning number 5, that's why we're here today to do it. It will be an incredible achievement. And, you know, you got to take this as it comes. As opportunity right now, it's showing up, it's this year. I feel great. The team feels great. And, yeah, if it meant to be, it will be.
8: Elio Castro Neves starts 14.
9: The iconic yellow submarine piloted by Scott McLaughlin starts on the outside of row number 3. We welcome Pasadena, California's Jonathan Grace. He's worked West Coast races for this network, but this is his first Indy 500 broadcast. Welcome, Jonathan Grace.
11: Thank you, Mark. I have listened to and learned from all of you on this broadcast for many years, so it's an honor to join you now to help tell the story of a race that I love so dearly, the greatest race in the world. And I feel equally privileged to be joined now by Scott McLaughlin, who starts on the outside of row 3 for his sixth start in the Indianapolis 500. Scott, in the last 3 years, you have been, on average, the highest finishing Team Penske driver on ovals. You started on the pole here in 2024 and had your best finish of sixth that same year. This month, you've consistently been one of the fastest drivers on track since practice for the 500 began. Do you feel that it's now your turn to add your name to the BorgWarner Trophy?
12: Look, I have every bit of confidence that it is. I mean, I've got all the ingredients that I need to execute and make it happen with my team. You know, I'm not lying to you. I feel like I'm a little disappointed with how my results have been here in the past, and obviously last year was a thing and all that stuff, but I have no doubt that I've learned so much in that period of time. I feel like I've done this is my sixth Indy 500, but I feel like I've done like 10 with the amount I've learned. So, you know, I'm just trying to take that in my stride. And, I don't think you can come in and say, you know, this is my year or anything like that, because Indy chooses you. But I think, if anything, I've prepared better than I ever have. And I feel like I've got all the ingredients to do what I need to do. But I feel like every other 32 drivers out there are thinking the same thing. So, you know, it's going to be an interesting day, but hopefully a life-changing one for me.
11: You're back in the yellow submarine, some beautiful star-spangled trim along the side of the number 3 car that you've piloted since 2021. Mm-hmm. It's the only car number to start every 500 since 1981, and there's been a lot that stayed the same for you, but some has changed. Your strategist, Tim Sindrick, a 10-time Indy 500 winner on the box, how much of a difference will that play in helping you chase your first win here?
12: Huge. I mean, I've always wanted to work with TC, and to have him on my stand is so special, and he's bringing like such a calm type influence to the stand, and even to me, about like what to worry about, what not to worry about. And I mean, even to the point where we've picked our timing stand and where our pit box is for today, you know, I think we're in a spot where we can be, you know, we've got an open out, we've got really a clean run, and that's all being picked by experience by TC. So, you know, I'm very grateful to have him in my car, because I never thought it would happen. So now to have him here, it's special, and yeah, I just want to make his use his experience and use it to good use.
11: Scott, wishing you a good, safe race here as you look to secure your first and Roger Penske's 21st victory at the Indianapolis 500.
12: Yeah, be pretty special. Thank you.
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3: Well, we're coming to the end of the line, so that means one thing, scripture and quote of the day, George.
4: Can't miss it.
3: Galatians chapter 6, verse 4 through 5 says, each one should test their own actions. Then they can take pride in themselves alone without comparing themselves to someone else. For each one should carry their own load.
4: It underline really said, that. Check yourself before you wreck yourself.
3: You best check yourself before you wreck yourself. All right, Mark Twain, not Dr. Dre, said, a man cannot be comfortable without his own approval.
4: I'll chew on that.
3: I'll chew on that a little bit. Come on, Mark Twain. We were just on Dr. Dre, and here you come. All right.
4: The Dre of his time, some say.
3: Some say. All right. Wow, that really makes me want to laugh. Alex from Los Angeles is on the line. What's going on, Alex?
5: Hi, guys. Thank you for the Dr. Dre shout-out.
4: He's a real
5: So I had a question basically for how do the baby steps involve a newborn baby that we had with my partner? And with those baby steps, what are the deciding factors that decide who moves in with who? Is it who makes the most money? Is it who's closer to work? Is it who has the most family around? How does that all tie in together?
3: Well, they're definitely all factors.
4: A coin toss or a thumb war would be my favorite options.
5: Oh, man.
3: Are you guys getting married? Or tell us about the nature of the relationship.
5: That is in the upcoming future. I'm getting married together, of course, having a strong family foundation to begin with. So, okay. Again, yeah, that's in the line. And then just making sure that I do the best that I can for my family, whether it's saving the most money, whether it's, you know, moving into the cheapest city. I just want to see what guidelines are there for the baby steps and, you know, creating a family.
3: Well, are you and your partner in different cities? You've mentioned that
5: a
3: couple of times.
5: We are in different cities, yes.
3: Where are you and where is she?
5: It's about a 40-minute commute from both cities.
3: Okay.
5: Yeah.
3: We'll keep that confidential. I want to get to your question, and I don't want to sidetrack it, but I'm kind of like, why not just get married? Like, solidify it. The baby's here. There's no question you're going to be living together and starting a family together. I think, George, correct, that would be top on my list first, and then I'd be looking at spots.
4: We can have the party later, but why not? If we're doing this thing, we're in this together for life with this new baby, why not just go down to the courthouse, get the marriage certificate, and have some protections in place for both of you?
5: Definitely. I feel like that would definitely make the household stronger, income as well. You know, we can, you know, get combined incomes and get our goals going, get the baby steps knocked out. But
3: yeah, it's more secure for both of you.
5: Yeah, definitely. She's not really into this, like, mindset, like saving money and, you know, building a good foundation. So I guess that's kind of
4: what is she into
5: coming with me? Like working, going home, buying stuff, jewelry, things like that.
3: Got it. Okay.
4: Are you the saver? How much money do you have?
5: Yeah, I'd say so. About a couple, 15 to 20.
4: And do you have any debt?
5: Yes, I do. I'm working on paying that off, yes.
3: Okay. How much?
5: It's about 20 in total. So, yeah.
3: What's she have? Do you know?
5: I don't know. That's kind of, you know, on her side of the court. We haven't been as vocal financially, but she does know that I have this mindset of getting towards that end of the baby steps. But again, I don't want to scare her away and be like, man, if I move in with him,
4: can we be real, Alex? You guys made a baby together. I think it's time to get real with each other.
3: Well, how new is the newborn? How young is this baby?
5: 1 month. 1 month.
3: I will say this. Come at me in the comments. But if you have this conversation with a one-month-old and she's still riding high on hormones and whatever, it may not end well for you tonight. So I might spend the next 1 to 2 months and gather my information and journal and think through what it is that I want to say and kind of you do some self-preparation, give her some time to kind of adjust to life, then have the conversation, ease into it.
4: Postpartum is real.
3: It's a real thing. You're talking to somebody who was crazy. So,
4: was she working before?
5: She was, but she's been off leave ever since. So about a month with no work. I went back to work 2 weeks after she was born.
4: So how is she covering her bills and the baby right now?
5: Through her savings that she has. She did tell me she has a little bit saved, and she also has family leave. So I don't think she's lost too much of her income.
4: Okay. What's the expectation of you chipping in and helping pay for things?
5: Well, I mean, if she moves in with me, I'd be covering the rent for both of us together and my daughter, you know, just leading the household in a sense, putting food on the table.
3: How long did you guys know each other before the baby, before the pregnancy? A few years. Okay. So you know her. Okay.
5: Yeah, definitely. We've been, she knows my family. I know her family.
3: Okay, good.
5: But, yeah.
4: And do you live near where you work? You work in an office?
5: I do, yes. I got promoted recently as well. I start a new position in 2 weeks. So
4: congrats. What are you making?
5: I like being closer to my 90.
4: Awesome. And what was she doing and what is she making?
5: The same thing, but she's making 70.
4: Okay. And she does plan on going back to work at this point?
5: Yeah.
4: Okay. Well, I mean, it's a discussion for you two to have as far as who's going to go where and what the commutes are like. There's some logistical pieces of this that I would factor into the equation.
3: Uh-huh.
4: And, you know, what is she paying for rent? What are you paying for rent? How much can we afford together as a family
3: as
4: we do a budget together? And again, I would not combine incomes until you're married. and I would get married very soon so that we can combine our lives fully. Because until then, this is just going to be messy and awkward and Venmoing each other.
5: Definitely.
3: The things I'd be thinking about as priorities in deciding, I'd be thinking about if we need family around for childcare, then whoever's closest to the family who has been said that they would help. I'm thinking about that. I'm thinking about the place with the lower rent, because if something happens and she becomes more attached than she thought she was going to be and decides, you know what, I kind of do want to be home more, having a lower cost of living is going to behoove you. So those are the two things that stick out to me right away as being like possible drivers on this. I don't think the size of the apartment would be as big of a driver because, you know, if you decide to have more children down the line, you can always move. That's fine. Definitely. But I think those top two tend to be the ones that it's like, okay, daycare is always a big ticket thing. So having family is so important. And then, of course, the
4: and
3: cost
4: lease
3: of the
4: agreements
3: rent
4: as well. Like, who signed up for what?
3: Point.
4: How much time is left on the lease? Can we get out early? Which one has the least amount of damage if we exit early? And so I would be looking into all those factors. And those are things you can do now kind of on your own. You know, you can ask her for some details without getting into the weeds, but there's going to be a lot of logistics here to figure out. And again, it's just going to simplify everything. If we can combine our life, be married, it's just one team, one dream.
3: One team, one band, one sound. Remember Drumline? Nick
4: Cannon? I missed that one.
3: You've never seen Drumline? Have we had this discussion?
4: I think we didn't. I think you judged me last time we had this discussion.
3: I probably did. Appreciate Listen, that. The movie's not all that good.
4: Do I look like a guy who would enjoy Drumline?
3: Yeah, it's HBCU-centered. I get
4: Well,
3: it.
4: It's more the I don't do band stuff.
3: You do
4: I'm
3: indie
4: punk rock.
3: Bands.
4: Yeah, I'm punk rock, all right?
3: Bon Iver.
4: There we go.
3: Are you happy that I said it the right
4: Thank
3: way?
4: Thank you for not saying Bon Iver.
3: You're welcome.
4: Offensive to all people groups.
3: Well, let it be known that I have said it that way as well, and I believe you were the one who corrected me, so.
4: Oh, that's great.
3: You live and you learn. All right. Do we want to take Jessica, or can we get to it?
4: Can we take a social question? We have some great ones here.
3: All right. Jessica, call us back tomorrow. I promise we'll get to you. But if people, let me just say this. People don't know this. The Ramsey Show is on the radio as much as it is on YouTube. And so we have a clock, guys, that we have to hit. We have to go to break at a certain time. We have to do all that. So don't be mad
4: at
3: us.
4: The segments are like exactly 8 minutes and 34 seconds, and it's our job to police that and try to get in and out. So.
3: And that's why sometimes it's like we feel like we don't take as much time. Don't be mad at us. It's just the clock. We have to make the radio folks happy, too. Well,
4: all right,
3: anyway.
4: We got less than a minute. What do you got for me?
3: All right. Should we include our child's 529 accounts as part of our net worth? Or not, since they're going to be spent eventually.
4: Oh, that's a fun one.
3: I like that question.
4: I mean, you can include it for now, but I wouldn't include it as far as your nest egg and retirement projections. But yes, it is an asset, and who knows if they'll actually use all of it.
3: Yeah, and so it's growing.
4: On accounting terms, it all counts, but I would not count it as far as my future financial plans.
3: Do you think about yours when you sit at night and you ponder your net worth?
4: I do. You know, I check it to see where it's at, because every month I contribute. So I like to see the number go up and to the right. That does make me feel good about my kids' futures.
3: I agree. I see what you did there. Pardon the pun. Well, guys, remember, there's ultimately only one way to financial peace, and that's to walk daily with the Prince of Peace, Christ Jesus.

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0: Normal is broken. 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This is The Ramsey Show. I'm Jade Warshaw. Next to me, George Kimmel, taking your calls really for the next 3 hours. 888-825-5225 is what will get you on the line. And we hope that you do choose to call in because we'd love to hear from you. All right, George, you ready to do this?
1: Game on.
0: James is in Riverside, California. James, you are on the
2: Hello.
0: Line. How can we help today?
2: Hello, I was calling in. I watch you guys' show a lot. I watch George's YouTube channel. I'm just trying to figure out what's the best way to pay off payday loans.
0: Ooh.
2: I have 10 altogether.
0: Ooh. That's a monster. My goodness.
2: Yeah, I've seen someone call in about them, but never this many.
0: Wow. How did you, let me just ask, how did you get in a situation where you were needing to go to these places 10 different times?
2: I had some car troubles a little over 2 years ago, and I needed to pay rent. So there was one down the street from me. So I seen it and I walked in there and to try to get a loan, and they gave me that.
0: Man.
2: Mm. And then it spiraled into getting behind again. So I ended up getting another one, then another one.
0: So,
2: but altogether, it's four payday loans where I walk into a store and do it, and then I got stuck with the ones on the apps on the phone. So I got six of those.
1: Have you deleted these apps? Like, I know you're still paying on them, but I'm scared you're going to go get an 11th one.
2: That's right. Yeah, no, I got all the ones I could possibly get.
0: So for listeners listening, we hate payday loans because, number one, most people, they're borrowing somewhere from $100 to $1,000, right? These are small loans, but they're usually due in a very short period of time. Sometimes they're due in 2 weeks, sometimes they're due in 4 weeks, but the main kicker...
1: By the next payday.
0: Yeah.
1: That's where you get the name.
0: The main kicker is, guys, the interest rate, the APR on these is anywhere between 300 and 600% many times.
1: But so they don't know that because it's just a fee. Oh, it's a $45 fee to get this small loan. And when you actually factor in what that's costing you, no one can get out because the loan grows.
0: It just grows.
1: And by the next payday, you don't have enough to cover it. So you go take out another one.
0: Right.
1: It's just whack-a-mole. So, and so that's where James has found himself.
0: You borrow $500, you add the $75 fee, and now you owe $575. Like, that's bananas. So, James, how much do yours total? Do you fall in line with this, or tell me what yours are?
2: You want me to break them down?
0: I'd love that.
2: The four that I go to in store, they let you borrow a maximum $255, but I have to pay them back $300. So every 2 weeks, I got to pay that.

0: The next one is 240, and I pay 35 in interest. And then the next one is 250, and I pay 19 in interest.
1: Oh my goodness, that is.
2: So, what's the total balances of all these 10 payday loans?
0: If I would pay them all off today,
2: yeah.
0: The four are 1,200, and then the other are 1,350. So,
2: okay, about $2,500 bucks would clear these.
0: Yeah, it's about 2,500.
2: And do you have any money in the bank right now?
0: I don't. I tried to like listen to your guys' steps, like save up $1,000. I tried that twice. I think this is such high interest, I should pay these off, but. Like, I saved up $1,000 twice and ended up emergency come up, so I would use that.
1: I think, James, that the baby step is not the issue. I think it's your income that's the issue, because obviously not having the money for car repairs, whatever's going on with the vehicle, is what caused you to get into this mess in the first place. And that's also the thing that's holding you back from getting the $1,000 saved and being able to hold on to it. So I'm hearing two issues. I'm hearing a cash flow issue, so an income issue, and I'm also hearing a lack of financial planning issue, which sounds like a budgeting issue. So let's talk about those two things. Do you have a budget? And also, I want to know, how much are you bringing in every month as income?
0: I make about a little over $4,000 a month.
1: And is it just you?
0: I have a girlfriend also and two kids.
1: Okay. Girlfriend and two kids. And you guys are all living together? It's one household?
0: Yeah, apartment.
1: Okay. Is she contributing financially or no?
0: Yeah, she goes, she basically covers all the lights, gas, food, and she goes half with the rent with me.
1: So why is
0: then
1: that,
0: I cover.
1: Why is there a huge issue? Because if I'm hearing somebody who is in a shared financial situation, you've got $4,000 a month, you're splitting rent, she's covering all the basic utilities, where's your money going? Tell us more. Tell us about all your other debt.
0: I just have one credit card I pay every month. I have storage, phone bill, then another big problem I was going to bring up next is I have a car loan that I'm underwater in.
1: How much?
0: And I'm also behind on.
2: Do you still own that car?
0: Yeah, I still have it. I'm about $12,000 underwater.
1: What's it worth?
0: It's worth about $8,000.
1: Okay, so you owe
2: 10
1: and a half, 20?
0: Yeah, I owe about 19.
2: And what's the payment on that?
0: Payment's 530.
1: Yeah, that's messing with you.
0: Yeah, I just realized just about a month ago, that's why I gave you guys a call, so that I was behind a lot, and I didn't know that it's like a big fee of interest when you're late also on top of the other interest. So it was basically like a little over 150 in late fees every month occurring.
1: Mm-hmm, mm-hmm. What about your rent? What are you guys paying in rent? Because still, I'm wondering where this money is going.
0: It's $1,800.
1: That's your half, or that's the full amount?
0: That's the full rent.
1: Okay, so yeah, we've definitely got to find out where your money's being spent. So, second question, do you have a budget? I'm guessing no.
0: I tried the budget with the app, but it's just so confusing with all these other fees and other stuff.
1: Okay, so what I want you to do, I want you to give it another shot, because I think you just need a little help tweaking it. When it comes to the fees and everything, just plug in the minimum payments. That's all you need to do. There's a section, you list all of them out. It'll ask you what the minimum payment is that you pay. Just fill that in. And then from there, we can figure out how much margin you actually have, because I think that you have more than you think you have. And then we can see a full number, because the way we want you to tackle this is with the debt snowball, which means you're only paying minimum payments on everything. And then smallest to largest, we're taking the very smallest debt, and all of our extra money goes on the smallest debt. So therefore, while it's going to feel like the others are struggling, because they are, and you're going to feel it because these are payday loans, you're just going to see the balance go up temporarily. But you're going to feel great when you knock these payday loans down from 10 to 9 and from 9 to 8. And you're just going to have some stupid tax that you're going to feel in way of interest.
2: But the key here, James, is you need to throw more money at it than the balance is accruing, which means you need to get aggressive. That next paycheck needs to go mostly towards these debts, so you can stop playing the shell game and whack-a-mole. That's the only way out, is you got to be more aggressive than they are. And then never touch this hot stove again.
1: That's
2: delete
1: right.
2: These apps. Never walk into one of those stores. You drive by and say, that's a past version of James. Never again.
1: And you're probably going to need to pick up a couple of side hustles. You're going to have to work extra to get this done quickly.

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0: All right, back to the phone lines we go, where we have Jeb, who's in Columbia, South Carolina. Hey, Jeb, you're on the line. How can George and I help out?
1: My question is, I'm 24 years old, and I am fixing to get married in November, and I make $35,000 a year, and I was wondering, how can I make a good budget, and how can I be, and the only debt I have is to my house payment, and what's the good way to stay on top of that where I ain't living paycheck to paycheck?
0: Yeah, absolutely. I love that you're thinking ahead. I love that you have no consumer debt. What about the lady in waiting? How do her finances look?
1: She don't have no debt either.
0: Okay, great. And wonderful. Does she work?
1: She does. She works.
0: And what does she make?
1: Right now, she works. She probably makes in the month right now at her job, but she's going to be switching jobs right now at the job she's at right now. She probably makes $800 a month.
0: Okay.
2: And what does she do? And what will she be doing? You said she's switching jobs.
1: When she quits jobs, she's going to be working at a coffee shop.
2: Okay. I mean, she's making less than minimum wage right now if she's working full time. So that part scares me.
1: Oh, no. She ain't working. She's part time working right now.
2: Okay. Got it. And once she's working full time, what will she be doing?
1: She'll be working at a coffee shop, and they told her with her experience is that she'll be probably making around $16 to $20 an hour at the coffee shop.
2: Okay, great. That's closer to $40,000 a year. Wonderful. And what are you doing for work?
1: I am a part-time little carrier for the post office. I got 2 more years before I can go full time.
0: 2 more years, okay. And then you'll be making what, $70?
1: Right around 70, and then as the years keep going, making a little bit more and more and more as the time goes on.
0: Okay, fantastic. That's good. I love that. All right, so the key here is to stay out of debt and to continue to build wealth in the process. So you're probably familiar that we teach a plan that's called the baby steps, and there's 7 of them. And the idea is to get your, throughout the 7 baby steps, to get your money working for you to build wealth so that you can live like no one else and be generous and all of these things, correct? So you guys are partially there because you don't have any consumer debt. The question is, do you have any money saved?
1: Right now, I'm trying, so I wouldn't be in debt. I'll tell you the story quick. The house was given to me. It was my grandma's. When she passed away, she gave it to me. And then my parents said, you know what, y'all starting out new, but y'all won't be in debt. We'll go in there and we'll remodel the house for y'all. Y'all just pay us back. But we only have to pay the whole loan back to them. We only got to pay for 10 years, $1,000 a month.
0: $1,000 a month for 10 years. And is there any way that you can pay that off early? Are they open to you basically doing the calculation on that and saying, we want to get out of this early?
1: I mean, I can if we can afford it, I would love to pay it off quick as I can.
0: Okay, and that would be my goal. Do you guys love the house? Do you plan on staying there for a while?
1: Oh, yeah.
2: And you're saying there's no mortgage, it's paid off, but you basically have a $120,000 loan attached to it, to family.
1: To the family thing, yes.
2: Okay, at $1,000 a month. So the goal would be, instead of waiting 10 years for that to get paid off through the minimum payment of $1,000, can we throw $2,000 at it, $3,000 at it, and get this thing done even faster?
1: Because
2: Thanksgiving is going to be awkward, I'll tell you that much. Because they're going to see you guys on the honeymoon, going on vacation. And if you go, hey, money's tight this month, can't pay the $1,000, or man, it's been 9 years, we need the money now. Because they might have a health problem or want to retire and go, man, we're kind of regretting making this 10-year loan drag out.
0: And just to be clear, they are willing to hand over the deed once you've paid it? It's not just we're talking actually going to give you the deed?
1: No. This is what they said. This is the deal. They said, since I'm part-time, they said as soon as I get full-time in 2 years, they would put the house in my name.
2: Okay. Is any of this in writing?
1: Yes.
0: The question I have, though, okay, so when the house is in your name, what's the actual mortgage payment? Not what they're charging you. What's the actual payment?
1: I still would be paying the $1,000.
0: I understand.
2: Because you're saying it's paid off?
1: Until I get it paid off. But they would have the house in my name. It would be just like the house would be in my name, and I'll just keep paying them the $1,000.
0: Right, but the clarity that I want is there an actual mortgage on the house, or are they just charging you that money?
1: No. There's no mortgage date. My daddy just retired, and he took the money out of his retirement to redo the house.
2: Oh, boy. That's kind of scary. How much does he have in retirement?
1: Yep. Over $300,000.
0: Okay.
2: That's a pretty big chunk to take out for these renovations.
1: No. I'll tell you about he has over $1 million in retirement.
2: Oh, okay.
0: So he's fine. Okay, so back to you and your fiance. I love this for you. I think it's very generous that they're doing that. And so, like I said, the goal is to continue to live that debt-free lifestyle. I want to make sure you have savings today. Do you and your fiance, when you guys get married in November, if you combine your savings together, how much money will that be?
1: Let's see. If I combine it, because I'll tell you this, I got a savings account out of mine. I just opened up this past month. $250 is going into a pay period.
0: Perfect. Okay. Great. So the goal for you guys is to save up 6 months of expenses. So in your budget, which we're going to gift you every dollar for your wedding present, I want you to look at your month and say, what does it cost to make our month go? Does it take $3,000? Okay, let's multiply that by six. We need $18,000 to make this thing go. Lock that in, put it in a high-yield savings account, somewhere that it's liquid, but that it's not with your normal month-to-month checking account. And that's going to be your 3 to 6 months. That's baby step three. And then once that's done, you guys can start investing. Baby step four, you can put 15% of the amount that you make before taxes. I want 15% of that to go to retirement. And if you have a 401k through the post office, you want it to go into your employee-sponsored account. So your 401k, if you don't have that, you can put it into a Roth IRA and do that. And I want your wife to do the same thing. And even now, as she's your fiance, I want her to start doing that if she's to that point already. So now you're investing. Yep. Now you're starting the process of building the wealth. And then from there on, you can continue the baby steps. Baby step five, obviously, you're putting away for kids' college. And then baby step six, which you guys are going to be at real fast, that's when you start hacking away at this $120,000, like George said, maybe doubling up and doing $2,000 a month instead of $1,000.
1: I tell you this, I talked to one of y'all smart people, and I'm in the process of opening up a Roth IRA and a brokerage account.
0: Good for you. Good for you.
2: SmartVestor Pro. That's fantastic that you connected with one. And here's the thing. I wouldn't put money into that until you have that emergency fund.
0: That's right.
2: And that might not be until the wedding. Because what happens is you go invest all this money, and now you don't have any, and the HVAC goes out in this house, and you're on the hook. And now you're trying to go 10 grand into debt to cover the new HVAC. So that's why the emergency fund is so important. It is your never go into debt again insurance plan.
0: Mm-hmm. So you
1: I opened up the savings account was just to, so it's out of mind. I'm not going to touch that money unless I need it, like an emergency.
2: Good. Yeah, break in case of emergency, and that means it's unexpected and it's necessary.
0: That's right. And you guys should aim for, if I were you, somewhere between 15,000 and 18,000 is probably a really good number for you. Again, I wouldn't combine finances until you guys are married in November, but you should be having these conversations and you should be talking about it. You should have full transparency into what she's doing financially and vice versa until you do get married. And then everything is combined together. One checking account, one high yield savings account. You can add her as the beneficiary on your 401k. She can do the same on hers. And that way everything is all together. And listen, I'm pulling for you guys. This is exciting. I think that you're in a really, really good position. You've got an uptick on your careers. You're in a good place with the home. Congratulations.
2: Yeah, if you can learn to live off of your 35 grand, when you make 70 and you keep living like this, you're going to be stacking some cash and building some serious wealth. Multi-millionaires is what you'll be. I just crunched the numbers for you. Even at 67,000 household income, if you invest 15% of that from 24 to 64, you're looking at over $5 million.
0: Wow.
2: So it's simple. And that's if you guys never get a raise, you don't both grow in your careers, which is highly unlikely.
0: That's right.

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6: 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Yes, put it down. You're going to live. 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
7: 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Listen, if you think student loans and credit cards and credit scores are meant to help you get ahead, you're what's known as wrong. That's because those things are just tools that the toxic money system uses to keep you broke and stressed out. And I should know, because I fell for all the money traps and lies out there, and it left me with anxiety and frustration and stress. I basically got punked without the Ashton Kutcher cameo. But I've got good news for you. No matter where you're starting from, you too can buck the system and build wealth, just like I did. Get this, I went from broke to millionaire in a decade. And in my new book, Breaking Free from Broke, I'll teach you exactly how I did it. You're going to learn how to have more money and less stress, even in this economy, and regardless of who's in the White House. You're going to learn

0: is in Philadelphia, Pennsylvania. Erica, how can we help today?
1: Hi, thanks for taking my call. So I am a single female living in Philadelphia. I'm a pharmacist, and I graduated with a ton of student loan debt. So at this point, I'm wondering how I can get this amount down, or if I should invest instead to offset the compound interest on it. So I guess my question is, do I pay down the student loan debt, or do I put more in investment?
0: Okay. How much debt are we talking about? Not that it changes my answer. I just want to know.
1: Yeah. Student loan debt is right around $192,000.
0: $192,000. And what's your income now that you're a pharmacist?
1: Currently, post-taxes, I make $5,782 per month.
0: Okay. Do you happen to know what the interest rate is on those student loans? Ballpark, if it's not the same for all of them?
1: Yeah, it's 3.1%.
0: Okay. Okay.
2: So to your question, offsetting the compound interest, the best way to offset the interest is to pay more than the minimum payment, to throw as much as you can at it to knock down that principal, because 3% of $100,000 is a whole lot less than $192,000. So the faster you knock these debts out, the less interest you're going to pay. And that's a guaranteed rate of return, that 3.2%. Versus investing it with market volatility, you could lose money 1 month, make a little 1 month, but you're much better off knocking out all these debts because your life is on hold until you repay these lenders. It's going to be really hard to do all the things you want to do in life, get married, get a house, have kids, whatever it is, go on vacations when you have all these payments stacked up every month. What are the minimum payments currently due for that $192,000?
1: Currently, it's sitting at $1,300 per month.
0: Okay. Yeah, I mean, that's a high payment. I tend to agree with George on this for similar reasons, but also I would just add on, you know, I think that you're not the only one who feels that way, who thinks, hey, I could just pay the minimums and anything extra, I can invest that money and I'll feel great because I'll have $300,000 sitting in investments, or I'll have $500,000. But you also have to consider that if you did that for a 5 or 10 year span, that student loan is still accruing. And even if you did invest, and even if you did have $300,000 sitting there, that's your money. Now the student loan that started at $191,000 is now creeping up to, you know, $270,000, $275,000. And you have to ask yourself, oh my gosh, that's not going to feel like the freedom that I thought it would feel like. And I painted this picture before, but it helped me and my husband when we had $90,000 left and the payment wasn't very high. And we thought, you know what, we don't need to pay this off. We can live with this. But it feels like it's like, what I liken it to is being inside of a beautiful home. The home is beautiful. It's everything you wanted. As long as you're in there, everything is great. But the minute you open the door, you realize you are right at the edge of a cliff, and it's like a California cliff. At the edge, you know, if the house falls off, you are just tumbling into the abyss. And that's the way it feels on the inside, is I still have this debt attached to me. And you know what I'm talking about. I mean, you feel it every time when you lay in the bed at night. So that's kind of, you know, a more emotional take on it. And I think it's worth it because, you know, our body does keep the score in these situations.
1: Yeah, absolutely. I think maybe the only issue that I find, because I do have my own budget, is what's left over after all of my expenses. So that, and what makes it even tougher is being single and not living with somebody, being the only person contributing to rent in big city. And I did at one point make very large payments, and it helped a lot. And then, you know, switching to different jobs, moving to a different city, being single again, because I used to be married, it just makes it a lot harder.
0: Yeah.
1: So this is the tough part, isn't that, like, we're trying to look for that extra income to be able to put there, because all I'm doing right now is surviving.
2: Well, what does the trajectory for you look like as a pharmacist? Because if you're bringing home, you know, what is it, 69 grand a year, that's probably around 100 grand gross in a high cost of living area. So how do we get you to be making 150 as a pharmacist? Because that would really speed this up.
1: Absolutely. So right now, that's kind of what I'm looking towards. It's the market within pharmacy is a little tough. And but I do have some future plans on finding a job that probably the market in Philadelphia is right around, I would probably say about 140. But really, so that would be as a pharmacist, like a good salary that you can make. Now, I'm looking for other options too that can help me make more, because right now what I'm making is not, just is not enough.
0: Yeah, I agree.
1: So I guess maybe that's the answer.
2: Well, at this rate, you're just feeling hopeless, because making these minimum payments, it's going to take you a lifetime to pay the student loans off. And until you can throw, you know, $3,000 a month at the debts, $4,000 a month, it's not going to feel like there's any, you know, hope in sight or light at the end of this tunnel. But I'm doing the math here going, all right, if you can throw $3,200 at these debts every month, you're done in 5 years. Mm-hmm. And that's if you don't get a raise.
1: Yeah.
2: Now, that's tough. Obviously, you're in a high-cost living city. What is your rent every month?
1: Currently, it's right around $1,500 or $1,600 a month.
2: Okay. Could you get a two-bedroom and rent with a friend, get a roommate?
1: So next year, I'm planning on renting from my friend who owns a home in Philly, and it will be with a roommate.
0: So,
1: that $1,500, $1,600 is one bedroom, one bath in Philly.
2: So what would your rent go down to?
1: I'm not sure. She would probably work with me. I would say she would probably help me get to like maybe $1,400.
2: Oh, that's not much savings.
0: I was hoping
2: you were going to say like $1,000 or something. We're like, all right, we save $500 a month. This is worth it.
0: Well, when you pass it along through utilities and maybe food, I don't know how much you would share. There might be something there if you guys, you know.
2: But if you could get a two bedroom for $2,000 a month. Well, now you're splitting at $1,000.
0: Uh-huh.
2: So I'm trying to go through. So there's two ways to get more margin to get rid of this debt faster, and that's to make more or spend less. And so those are the two areas, the two levers I want you to start looking at, is do a detailed budget using every dollar, and I'll gift that to you to help you get through this. And go look at all of your expenses, because right now you feel like you need to live like a pharmacist. You want people to know, look at me, I'm doing pretty good. And the problem is that's going to cause lifestyle creep. You're going to eat out more, go out more, have nicer things, dress nicer. Mm-hmm. And right now we need to live like a broke college student, because we got a mess to clean up.
1: Absolutely.
0: The good news is...
1: Oh, I don't have any problem with eating ramen. So
2: good.
0: The good news is, you know, your rent right now is really right at the 25% mark. You know, between that and your minimum payments, you're at $2,800 a month. Where's the rest of that money going? What's your next biggest expense that you go, you know, here's the problem, guys, it's my car payment. Is there anything else that we could try to help you find that margin? Do you have a car payment to speak of?
1: I do have a car payment. It's not much, and it's I owe $1,898 left on it. And
0: okay.
1: That's about $385 per month.
0: Okay, well, that's some margin freed up. Is there anything else? Because I still feel like there's a big chunk of money that's not accounted for by all the major players. You didn't mention kids or daycare or anything like that.
1: Let me see. I have a budget. There is, I mean, not really. Those are real. It just goes to essentially rent, car.
0: Mm-hmm.
1: I have a lot of, I put a lot.
3: 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Let's turn on the old Crosley and see what's coming over the airwaves. New shows since the start of the year, The Amazing Mr. Malone and The Greatest Story Ever Told. There's Family Theater, The Big Story, and My Friend Irma.
4: Jane,
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3: Kathy Lewis and Marie Wilson from My Friend Irma. Well, what else are we listening to? On the weekends, we like The Quiz Kids, Counter Spy, Carmen Cavallaro, and The Shadow. In the mornings, it's The Breakfast Club on ABC with Don McNeil, then Breakfast in Hollywood with Tom Brenneman. At noon, Kate Smith speaks, and the soap operas When a Girl Marries, The Right to Happiness, and Portia Faces Life. Then in primetime, Saturday night, it's Judy Canova. 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
6: How do you feel about Mr. Hoover's theory that all presidents go fishing to get away from it all?
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7: There's one place in Washington I can go. 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
8: Well, where is this big sleep going on?
7: In the Senate. So long, John. So long.
3: Kenny Delmar playing Senator Claghorn on The Fred Allen Show. And at the top of the ratings this year, a tie for the number one spot, back-to-back on Tuesday night on NBC, Fibber McGee and Molly and Bob Hope. And we hear Frank Sinatra every Saturday night on Your Hit Parade. The regular female vocalist is Doris Day. And neither really are right for the show. The arrangements just don't fit their style. Something a little more like Frank is record number 9.

31-year-old Frank Sinatra and the Axel Stordahl Orchestra, I Believe, at number 9 on the radio airplay charts this weekend in 1947. It would peak at number 5. Here's another bonus hit from this weekend. Here are the Harmonicats with Peg of My Heart.

Led by Jerry Murad, those are the Harmonicats and their soon-to-be number one smash hit, Peg of My Heart. That was in the top 10 of the sales survey this weekend in 1947. All right, let's get back to our musical theme now of dancing songs. And there have been lots of waltzes over the years, including the Tennessee Waltz. Of course, it was a big smash for Patti Page, but this version is done by Eva Cassidy. I was

Atiba Cassidy and the Tennessee Waltz, released in 2002 on the album Imagine, which came 6 years after her death. Well, we change the tempo now and the dance style as well for Samba Dior Fu. Here's Cal Chater.

0: vibraphonist Cal Chater and his combo there from 1965's Samba Djorfu. Another of our dancing numbers for this third and final week, which we'll have more of after the break. And also coming up in hour number two, more of the big hits from this week in 1947 on Seems Like Old Times.
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7: 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Tonight, showers likely with a low of 65. For tomorrow, chance of showers continues with a high of 81. Tomorrow night, showers likely with a low of 66. 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
0: This is hour two of Seems Like Old Times. I'm Craig Orndorff, and a happy weekend, everybody. Hope it's a great one wherever you are and whatever you're doing. Hey, thanks for coming back for part two of the show. Well, today it is our third and final installment of the musical theme, Dancing Songs. So a few more chances to show off our moves on the dance floor just ahead. And, of course, we have the countdown. And today we're looking back to May of 1947. And today we're playing the hits from the Billboard Disc Jockey chart. And the most recorded song for the spring of 47 seems to be Mamzelle. Written by Edmund Golding and Mack Gordon, it appeared in the motion picture The Razor's Edge starring Tyrone Power, which came out back in November of 46. And it seems like every record label out there, major and minor, released their own version of the song. And they all seem to be doing very well. And on the radio chart this week, Mamzelle holds 5 consecutive positions from number 8 to number 4. And instead of playing them all, I've compiled a medley. First up at number 8, Dick Haymes,

The Mamzelle Medleys, song number 8 through 4. Back at number 8, Dick Hames with the Gordon Jenkins Orchestra. That would reach number 3, his second top 10 of the year. At number 7, Ray Dorey, who sang with Benny Goodman during the war, a very popular Boston disc jockey, a million seller with a Paul Barron Orchestra. At number 6, Frank Sinatra with Axel Stordahl's orchestra. That would hit number 1 on the radio chart, his third solo number 1 hit. Number 5, the Pied Pipers with Paul Weston. And number 4, another Benny Goodman singer, Art Lund. That would go to number 1 for the 34-year-old from Salt Lake City and be a gold record, too. Another popular movie tune still hanging around the charts is the anniversary song. Now, not the Al Jolson re-recording that came from the motion picture The Jolson Story, but rather a cover by the Guy Lombardo Orchestra.

0: Coming down the charts after peaking at number two, the anniversary song, Guy Lombardo and his Royal Canadians. Kenny Gardner on the vocals. Well, since we've had a couple of movie songs this segment, let's head to the cinema and see what's playing up on the big screen this weekend, 1947. First up, cartoons, Rabbit Transit, Bugs Bunny races Cecil Turtle, Birth of a Notion, Daffy Duck gets in the house of a mad scientist, The Cat Concerto stars Tom and Jerry, and there's Out West, the Stooges turn cowboys for Shemp's health.
1: Oh, by the by, Jasper, how long do you wear a shirt like that?
2: Oh, about down to here.
1: What a brain, should be on the meat counter.
0: All right, to

0: Murray, and Ma and Pa Kettle, Marjorie Main and Percy Kilbride, and the farmer's daughter, Joseph Cotton and Loretta Young.
1: Well, at home, I do everything. Make 6 beds every morning. Do washing, ironing for Mama, Papa, my 3 brothers, myself. Clean all 7 rooms and do dishes, of course. And I help Mama with the canning. I preserve meat, candle eggs, dill pickles, smoke ham and bacons. I wait on tables 40 hands at harvest time. And I make glug.
2: You do?
1: Yeah, at Christmas time. With a hot poker. You want to know what I do outside?
3: I don't know about my mother, but I'd be fascinated.
0: Plenty of film noir, Boomerang with Dana Andrews, Born to Kill, Claire Trevor and Lawrence Tierney, Desperate, Steve Brody and Audrey Long, Framed has Glenn Ford and Janice Carter, Nor Apprentice stars Ann Sheridan, Carol Reed's Odd Man Out starring James Mason, and there's The Web with Edmund O'Brien and Ella Raines. For the dramas, Susan Hayward stars in Smash Up, The Story of a Woman, On Safari and The McComber Affair, Gregory Peck and Joan Bennett, Great Expectations, John Mills, Valerie Hobson and Alec Guinness, and The Sea of Grass, Katharine Hepburn and Spencer Tracy.
4: I was jealous. Plain mean jealous of this country and the grass. And I tried to fight it. Yes, with the trees and with Selena and Sam and with a lot of things. I won't fight it anymore, Jim. I'll know that it's there. And I won't cry about it. And I won't say bitter things. And I won't run away.
0: Finally, some musicals. The Song of Scheherazade with Jean-Pierre Aumont. Carnival in Costa Rica. And Dick Hames again with Vera Ellen, Cesar Romero, and Celeste Holm. And It Happened in Brooklyn with Frank Sinatra, Catherine Grayson, Peter Lawford, and Jimmy Durante. And, of course, Frank sings.

0: of I Believe, which we heard back at number 9. Time After Time only spent 1 week on the charts, but the Sammy Kahn, Julie Stein composition has endured. It's become a standard. But it was new to us here in the spring of 1947, as we remember on today's Seems Like Old Times.
1: We are Buck Morse!
2: And here's what you need to know.
3: It was the closest finish in Indy 500 history with 70 lead changes, but Felix Rosenquist has won his first Indy 500. Right now in Major League Baseball, Rafael Devers has just hit his 8th grand slam of his career as the Giants now lead the White Sox 8-4, bottom of the 5th inning in San Francisco. The Padres are on the scoreboard, but the A's are still up 4-1, bottom of the 6th there. Nationals lead the Braves 1-0, bottom of the 6th inning. Diamondbacks are blanking the Rockies 9-0. Top of the 7th inning. And the Dodgers outscored the Brewers 5-1. The Yankees walked it off thanks to Aaron Judge's home run, defeating the Rays 2-0. Marlins walked it off against the Mets with a grand slam. 4-0 was the final score. And the Twins swept the Red Sox in Boston for the first time since 1994. And the CJ Cup, Byron Nelson has officially wrapped up. Wyndham Clark won it at 30 under par overall. I'm Monsi Bolaños.
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6: 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Tonight, showers likely with a low of 65. For tomorrow, chance of showers continues with a high of 81. Tomorrow night, showers likely with a low of 66. 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
0: Today on Seems Like Old Times, we are dancing once again. More songs for the Terpsichore. And Leroy Anderson starts us now with Blue Tango.

The Roy Anderson Pops Concert Orchestra and his big number one hit from 1952, Blue Tango. A bit more informal now as Ray Anthony takes stage for the Bunny Hop.

Anthony's Orchestra from 1952 and the Bunny Hop featuring Tommy Mercer and Marcy Miller on the vocals. And by the way, Ray just turned 100 back in January. And just a couple of weeks ago, our next performer celebrated her 98th birthday. It's Jane Morgan.

There's Jane Morgan with her 1965 version of Till I Waltz Again With You. Well, here's another great singer who's still with us. Tony Bennett is now 95, who no doubt would still be performing if not for the onset of Alzheimer's disease. He does one here from the musical The Bandwagon.

0: From his 1961 album, My Heart Sings, there's Tony Bennett, Dancing in the Dark. The orchestra by Ralph Burns. We're kicking up our heels today on Seems Like Old Times.
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5: 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Tonight, showers likely with a low of 65. For tomorrow, chance of showers continues with a high of 81. Tomorrow night, showers likely with a low of 66. 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
0: This is Seems Like Old Times. I'm your host, Craig Orndorff, and today our stroll down memory lane takes us back to the fourth weekend of May in 1947. And now let's take a look at sports. In the NHL this year, Montreal won the regular season, but Toronto beat the Canadiens for the Stanley Cup in six games. Boxing, Joe Louis is the heavyweight champ. Gus Lesnovich is the light heavyweight. Tony Zale, middleweight. Sugar Ray Robinson, welterweight. And the lightweight crown belongs to Ike Williams. At the Masters, Jimmy DeMeritt won his second green jacket, beating Byron Nelson and Frank Stranahan. DeMeritt became the first to have four subpar rounds. Horse racing, no triple crown. Jet Pilot won the Kentucky Derby, but Faultless took the Preakness Stakes. And finally, to baseball. 1 month ago, Babe Ruth Day was celebrated. 58,000 were at Yankee Stadium to honor the frail Ruth. And the ceremony was broadcast nationwide to every ballpark.
7: You know this baseball game of ours comes up from the youth. That means the boys. And after you're a boy and grow up to know how to play ball, then you come to the boys you see representing themselves today in your national pastime. The only real game, I think, in the world, baseball. There's been so many lovely things said about me, and I'm glad that I've had the opportunity to thank everybody. Thank you.
0: Well, for the games, Jackie Robinson's in his rookie season. His Brooklyn Dodgers are third this weekend. Giants and Cubs are tied atop the National League. And it's the Tigers 3-up on the Indians, Yankees, and Red Sox in the AL. But in the fall, the Yanks and Dodgers would meet for the World Series, with New York winning in 7. On the field this weekend, Saturday, Carl Furillo hit a first-inning pinch-hit 3-run home run for the Dodgers. That's the only first-inning pinch-hit home run in history. On Friday, the Giants' Johnny Mize hit his 7th career Grand Slam, and the Cardinals are in last place. Stan Musial's hitting below 200, being treated for appendicitis but avoids surgery. And that's a look at sports from this weekend in 1947. And back on the countdown, we're at number 3 with Eddie Howard. In

0: From Woodland, California, 32-year-old Eddie Howard, My Adobe Hacienda, record number 3 this weekend on the radio charts in 1947. It would spend 5 weeks at number 2 on the jukebox survey, and it's the second of his 3 number 2 hits this year. Back in January, it was for sentimental reasons, and coming up this summer, he'll place with I Wonder, I Wonder, I Wonder.
1: Nutrition authorities say breakfast should furnish from 1/4 to 1/3 of the day's total food requirements.
2: So eat a good breakfast.
1: 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You'll love to eat
2: Quaker Puffed Rice
1: and Quaker Puffed Wheat.
0: Okay, we'll do it, Mr. Announcer. Thanks. And right back to the countdown, another version of Linda at number 2. This is Ray Noble's orchestra.

0: Hello, cutie. What's your name?
1: Fresh. I don't talk to strangers.
0: Oh, I'm no stranger. Been waiting every evening for you to walk by.
1: Keep waiting. I'm still walking.
0: Oh, what's your name?
1: None of your business.
0: Pretty name. But I'll just call you Linda.
1: Well, how did you guess?

0: this is where I live.
1: Well, could I see you again sometime?
0: Maybe.
1: How about Saturday night?
0: Well...
1: Shall I pick you up at 8?
0: Okay.
1: Oh, boy, that's a date.
0: Bye now.

0: That's 43-year-old band leader from Brighton, England, Ray Noble, with 34-year-old singer Buddy Clark from Dorchester, Massachusetts, and Linda. Down after a couple of weeks at number one, the seventh American chart topper for Noble. Oh, by the way, the female voice there was Noble's girl singer, 32-year-old New Orleans native Anita Gordon. Now, old-time radio fans may remember that Charlie McCarthy had a crush on Anita Gordon when she sang on the Chase and Sanborn Hour. Charlie claimed that he discovered her. Well, let's get back to the dancing now, but this time it'll cost you a dime. Setting that price is Ruth Etting.
1: I work at the palace ball, but she, that palace is cheap.

0: 10 Cents a Dance was written by Richard Rodgers and Lawrence Hart for the 1930 Broadway musical Simple Simon. Now, frequently shows would open in another town just to test it out and see what the reaction was and if they had to make any changes. Well, they did with Simple Simon. That opened in Boston. And Lee Morse, the lead actress, arrived at the debut performance intoxicated. So she got booted and was replaced by Ruth Etting. She was already a star, but this role and that song, 10 Cents a Dance, would become one of her signatures. And some of the players on that recording, Manny Klein on trumpet, Benny Goodman played the reeds. At the piano was Rube Bloom, but unknown among the personnel is the violinist. If I had to guess, I'd say Joe Venuti. He was a frequent accompanist of Ruth Etting, and that was one of her biggest of all time, 10 Cents a Dance. But we're not charging a thing for our dancing songs here on Seems Like Old Times.
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7: 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Tonight, showers likely with a low of 65. For tomorrow, chance of showers continues with a high of 81. Tomorrow night, showers likely with a low of 66. 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
9: Shall we?

Jack Jones, Shall We Dance? That was the title track from his 1961 album, featuring the Billy May Orchestra. And that'll close out our course study on dancing songs. And I have more, but we've done 3 weeks' worth, and I think that's plenty. Maybe I'll drop those in as part of a leftovers show or something in the future. But as they bring up the house lights, bow or curtsy to your partner, as we have been dancing again today on Seems Like Old Times. And now, we're up to the number one record from this weekend in 1947. And let's grab a few news headlines. While millions of war-ravaged Europeans have applied for American immigration, Greece had enough applications to fill the quota for 99 years. 14 million Italians would immigrate if they could. Destinations other than the USA, Portugal, Ireland, Austria, and Palestine. Meanwhile, Secretary of State Marshall has pinned urgent tags on four foreign affairs measures, including military missions to China and Iran, sales of arms to friendly nations, and the continuing of the Voice of America broadcasts. Also making headlines this weekend, industry sources say that soft coal prices would rise $1 a ton if John L. Lewis's new wage demands are met. Meanwhile, the steel industry will be asked to police itself as a result of disclosure before a Senate subcommittee of a flourishing gray market in sheet steel. The committee's investigating charges of shady dealing and scarce sheet metal. Millions of dollars are involved. Also in D.C. this week, the House Appropriations Committee swung its economic axe at the Agriculture Department, recommending a 32% budget cut. Democrats say they'll fight for the farm funds. The GOP wants to cut $6 billion from the president's spending plan, which totals $37.5 billion. And Congress is still up in the air about tax cuts. The GOP wants it. The Democrats are against it. Even if it does pass, it could face a veto from President Truman. Speaking of the president, this week he asked for a one-year extension on controls of some materials, not only domestically but for imports, like fats, oils, and rice, pharmaceuticals, things like that. Meanwhile, in the Northwest, Oregon's Mormon cricket plague has reached the wheat country of the eastern part of the state. Meanwhile, a new poison was spread by planes, and that seems to have stemmed the tide, as the crickets threaten to devastate the grain fields and irrigated farms of the eastern Oregon region. While that was a headache for farmers, music lovers have heartaches. That being the number one record this week in 1947 from the Ted Weems Orchestra.

0: 45-year-old Ted Weems from Pitcairn, Pennsylvania, was enjoying the twilight of his career. He'd been leading his orchestra since the early 20s, and now was getting along just fine. He had his steady gigs, he was comfortable, nothing too stressful. Then all of a sudden somebody dusted off his 1933 recording of Heartaches, and he's become a superstar. The tune didn't even make a dent back in 33, but 14 years later, it would sell 2 million copies. It became his third number one record, spending 13 weeks atop the jukebox survey, 12 weeks on sales, and 11 weeks on the DJ chart, including this one in 1947. Well, that's it for this week's show, everybody. We are all out of time. It's been great having you here, and I look forward to you coming back next week. And until we meet again, this is Craig Orndorff signing off for Seems Like Old Times.
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1: The president lays out a timeline. I'm Carmen Roberts, Fox News. President Trump says he's given Iran 5 to 7 days to make a nuclear deal. Fox's Alex Hogan reports a senior administration official told Fox News a deal is 95% done.
2: President Trump says that these negotiations are proceeding. He told his team not to rush. And if he makes a deal with Iran, it would be one that is unlike what the Obama administration had made in the past. So this source also telling Fox that they see this as an opportunity to bring down the costs for Americans at the same time, ensure that Iran does not have a nuclear capability in the future. But all of that being said, this agreement is not finalized. So that administration official also reiterating once again that they retain the option to continue hostilities and resume strikes if there is no deal.
1: Democrats are blasting what they're hearing about the proposed deal. Senator Chris Van Hollen of Maryland tells Fox News.
3: And this war has been a blunder from the very start. It sounds to me like what this agreement will do is take us back really to the pre-war status quo.
1: And a damaged chemical tank in Southern California may have cracked, but that's good news because it would lessen the risk of a major explosion.
4: The tank contains methyl methacrylate, a volatile, inflammable plastic epoxy. The tank currently holds about 7,000 gallons of the chemical. Firefighters have been trying to lower the temperature of the overheated tank by pouring water on it and have constructed containment barriers around the site. This is happening at GKN Aerospace in Garden Grove, California, just about 5 miles away from Disneyland.
1: Fox's Max Gordon reporting from Los Angeles. That incident began Thursday afternoon at GKN Aerospace, and the company says it is working closely with emergency crews to resolve the issue. Safety still, about 50,000 residents evacuated. 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
1: A flight over Europe had to make an emergency landing after a passenger made a confession.
9: EasyJet Flight 2618 was making its way from Egypt to London when a passenger told the flight crew there was a power bank in her checked luggage, which was charging devices. Power banks use lithium batteries, which can catch fire spontaneously, and are strictly prohibited in the cargo hold, where a fire could spread quickly before being detected. The flight diverted to Rome, where it landed safely. One man tells the Sun newspaper the passengers were not told until after the landing why they were diverted and worried about what could be happening. Roger Stern, Fox News.
1: Five Chicago police officers are recovering after being hit by a driver during a so-called teen takeover on the city's west side. Police say that hundreds of teens gathered early today, shutting down traffic, and as officers moved in to break up the crowd, an 18-year-old driver allegedly struck five cops before crashing into a squad car, a pole, and a fence. Police arrested the driver and say they found a gun in the car. Officers are expected to be okay. And The Force is back at the box office as Disney's latest Star Wars adventure blasts into theaters this weekend.
10: Hey, never touch the buttons.
1: After nearly 7 years away from the big screen, a new Star Wars movie drew crowds of fans during this Memorial Day weekend debut, Star Wars, The Mandalorian, and Grogu, expected to pull in an estimated $102 million domestically for the long weekend. The relationship horror movie Obsession did better during its second weekend with an astonishing 30% uptick in ticket sales to earn about $22.4 million. And Michael landed in third place, adding an estimated $20 million to its total. I'm Carmen Roberts. This is Fox News.
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22: Happy Memorial Day, everyone. I'm Carl Amari, and this is Hollywood 360, the radio show that presents all things entertainment, including trivia contests and games, movie reviews, celebrity interviews, showbiz news, and classic radio shows. My co-host is the vivacious Lisa Wolf. In this hour, Ronald Coleman and Greer Garson star in Everything for the Boys, a patriotic broadcast from 1944. But first, it's Real or Ridiculous. Lisa will provide information on sweet songs. Yuck. And I have to decide if they're real or ridiculous while you play along at home, right, Lisa?
23: Well, kind of right, Carl, because before you make a judgment,
22: yeah,
23: maybe you should think about the options of what sweet songs might mean.
22: Oh, maybe they involve candy?
23: Maybe. Let's play the first song.
22: Okay.
24: I'm the candy man. Who can make a sunrise?
22: That's Sammy Davis Jr.
23: That's right. So his version became his only number one hit. It was 3 weeks at the top of the Billboard chart in 1972.
22: Yeah.
23: Here's your statement.
22: Okay.
23: This song was used in the film Madagascar. Is that real or ridiculous?
22: Real.
23: Is it real?
22: Yeah, it's real.
23: All right, let's listen to the clip.
22: It's absolutely real.
23: This is in the film Madagascar. You didn't know that.
22: Are you kidding? I don't watch animated films.
23: That's why you couldn't have known that.
22: I took a guess.
23: I know, but you sounded so confident.
22: Yeah. I listen to your voice. It has a fluctuation.
23: Yes.
22: When you're telling the truth. And when you're telling
23: a
22: fib.
23: If that were true, you wouldn't get most of them wrong, which is what you generally do.
22: Right. I kind of think I can sense in your...
23: And you usually do better when you do the opposite of what your sense is.
22: What do you think of that word, huh? Fluctuation. Huh?
23: That's not particularly
22: it's
23: large.
22: Good for me. For my,
23: for you, it
22: for
23: is.
22: My
23: for
22: limited
23: you, it's
22: vocabulary.
23: Pretty darn great. Exactly.
22: Right? Yeah.
23: All right, here's the next sweet song.
22: Okay. Oh, I love this song.
23: I know.
22: This is one of my favorite songs. Prince.
23: Raspberries are sweet.
22: Prince.
23: Do you like raspberries?
22: Yeah.
23: Okay, me too. So written by Prince.
22: Baby.
23: From Prince and the Revolution's 1985 album Around the World in a Day.
22: Mm.
23: Here's your statement.
22: Okay.
23: Warren Zevon.
22: Uh-huh. Yeah, I know who
23: sang
22: he is.
23: This song. on Late Night with David Letterman. Real or ridiculous?
22: Ridiculous.
23: Let's listen.
0: Please welcome back to this program, fresh from the music scene today, Warren Zevon.

0: What is it?
1: It's Raspberry Beret.
0: Oh, man.
1: It just sounds so different.
0: No way.
1: I know, right?
0: I don't like it at all.
1: I know. I don't either. But I
0: nobody
1: mean,
0: can do Raspberry Beret except for Prince and me.
1: Agreed.
0: Right?
1: Absolutely correct.
0: Right?
2: That was Raspberry Fedora.
0: Ah. You know what? Prince, one of the greatest talents that ever lived. I'm a big Prince fan. Yeah.

0: You talking about?
1: She does?
2: I don't know. Does she? I'm asking you.
1: No.
2: Is it real or ridiculous?
1: Ridiculous.
2: Meryl Streep doesn't sing
1: no,
2: this?
1: No, she doesn't sing this.
2: Who? What does she sing?
1: I don't know, but she doesn't sing this.
2: All right, let's listen.
3: Sam's the one. I know he is. I've never felt like this before.
2: Who's that?
1: That little cutie patootie.
2: That's
1: she's
2: her.
1: In a lot of...
2: Yeah.
1: What's her name again?
2: Amanda Seyfried.
1: Yeah, Amanda Seyfried.
2: This is Amanda.
1: So, Amanda Seyfried. Yes. Yeah, baby.
2: She's like 20-some years old.
1: 1-800-555-1212, Amanda.
2: Oh, you can do better than that.
1: 867-5309. She's a love
2: machine. All right, I've got another one for you.
1: I got 2 out of 3 so far.
2: That's true.
1: Okay. Brown Sugar, Rolling Stones.
2: I mean, you said you don't like sweet songs, but you like this one. So don't be so fast to judge.
1: You know what? I'm completely wrong. I've liked every one of these songs except the Mamma Mia.
2: All right, fair deal.
1: Just
2: so
1: the
2: this
1: Rolling
2: is Brown
1: Stones.
2: Sugar, the Rolling Stones, written by Mick Jagger from their album Sticky Fingers, 1971.
1: Wow.
2: Here is your statement.
1: Okay.
2: In 1971, Rod Stewart recorded Brown Sugar on his album The King of Rock and Roll. Fact or fiction?
4: I'm sorry. That is a really boring story.
1: It sure is. That's a boring story, Lisa.
2: Okay, well, then we're done here.
1: I'll say yes, he did.
2: Okay, let's listen. Brown Sugar! Is that Rod Stewart?
1: No.
2: I didn't think so.
1: No,
2: who
1: I didn't get it?
2: No, you didn't get it. Who is this? Just like a
1: young girl. It's like, I know who, I could see him, you know?
2: Yep.
1: Little Richard?
2: Yes.
1: Man of Mice.
2: You did get it, but you
1: what
2: didn't
1: you
2: get the answer
1: that?
2: To this.
1: Little Richard.
2: So you got 2 out of 4, which is about a 50-50, so I'm guessing my inflection
1: that's
2: didn't
1: it?
2: Help
1: There's
2: you.
1: No more?
2: Well, it was eight music clips.
1: Yeah.
2: You want more next time?
1: No, that's okay. So your score's pretty good so far, Lisa,
2: thanks,
1: because
2: Carl.
1: Sweet songs, I thought... You know what it was?
2: I thought
1: it was going to be really yucky.
2: I know you did.
1: And then here you came out with these great
2: That's
1: songs.
2: That's why
1: so.
2: You need to reserve judgment.
1: You surprised me, Lisa.
2: Good, Carl.
1: All right.
2: Keep your mind open.
1: When we come back, we're going to play a show that we've never aired before. Never, ever, ever. It's called Everything for the Boys, a very patriotic broadcast in honor of Memorial Day. Stick around.
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0: All right, Lisa, I mentioned earlier that we're going to play a very patriotic program in honor of Memorial Day called Everything for the Boys. We have never aired one of these ever. And let me tell you a little bit about it. These were patriotic dramas created to boost wartime morale during World War II on NBC Radio, aired from January until June 1945. Ronald Colman starred in his first regular radio role, while Arch Obler adapted the plays for broadcast. The stories were suggested by servicemen and women writing in. Each episode included a guest star like Ginger Rogers or Ingrid Bergman, Loretta Young, Dinah Shore, others. Gordon Jenkins provided the music, and the episodes included two-way conversations between stars and servicemen via shortwave radio. Sometimes it didn't work. Like, they were like always on pins and needles. Is the shortwave radio going to work? Let's go back to February 8th, 1944. It's a show called Berkeley Square. Ronald Colman is our host, and the special guest star is Greer Garson. Let's tune this in, part one of Everything for the Boys.
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1: Thank you and good evening. In these intense days when time is a precious thing to all of us, our request play for tonight is especially interesting. For Mr. Balderston's play, Berkeley Square, concerns itself with time in that amazing, mysterious rush of seconds which separate us from yesterday and tomorrow. Now, two young American soldier heroes are waiting for this broadcast at a fighting base somewhere in Australia. And my good friend, Greer Garson, and I will speak directly to them by special overseas radio. But first, we bring you this radio dramatization by Arch Obler. To the men and women of the United States Army stationed in Australia, we dedicate this half hour.
0: The play, Berkeley Square. The players, Mr. Ronald Coleman, and his guest of the evening, Miss Greer Garson. Before the curtain rises, let me extend the congratulations of all of us to Miss Garson, who yesterday was nominated as an Academy candidate for her splendid work in Metro-Goldwyn-Mayer's picture, Madame Curie. And now, on with our play.
2: Have you ever hated this time in which you live? Have you ever said to yourself, why was I born into these blood-stained years? Why couldn't I have lived out my life in the peace and quiet of another time? To you who have cried out these words from a burdened heart, we bring the story of Peter Standish.
1: It began in this house in Berkeley Square. All my life I had hated the turmoil and the tensions of this century they call the 20th. So when a relative of mine left me this place, I came here from America and moved in, thankful for the mellowed silence of these old walls. For this house was exactly as it had been in the 18th century when he had built it. This ancestor, whose name was Peter Standish, just as mine is. But his life had been in the quiet graciousness of the 18th century, and mine...
3: War, war, war.
1: Again and again, I said to myself, if I could only go back to his time, those leisurely, wonderful days of that other Peter Standish. If I could only go back. Those very words were in my mind as I sat here reading his diary. The pages were yellow, the ink faded, yet what he wrote in 1784 was more real to me than my own world outside. It was a diary that began with his arrival here from America, to visit his cousin, Lady Anne Pettigrew, and her daughters, Catherine and Helen. On that day, in October of 1784, he had climbed the steps to this house in Berkeley Square and opened the door to the clean, fresh world of those days. I read the words, and suddenly, the words of his diary began to move in front of my eyes. The walls of the room began to lift and fall. I couldn't see. I couldn't think. What was happening to me? And suddenly, there was a voice, a woman's voice.
4: I bid you welcome, Cousin Peter.
1: A woman, tall, lovely, standing there.
4: I trust you had a swift passage from the colonies.
1: Passage, the colonies. What did she mean?
4: My sister Kate and my mother will be pleased indeed to know that you are here. All of us have been waiting for you. What a dreary voyage it must have been on that packet. 27 days at sea.
1: And then I knew what I had wanted so intensely had happened. Time had moved back. I was that other Peter Standish. I was living his life in the 18th century.
4: Welcome. 10,000 welcomes, dear, dear cousin.
1: You are... Lady Anne?
5: Why, of course.
1: Your servant, ma'am.
5: Of course, you've met your cousin Helen.
6: Yes, yes, we have met.
5: Do not be so forward, Helen, dear.
1: She's lovely.
5: Yes. And now may I present dear Catherine?
6: I bid you welcome. Why do you look at me like that?
1: Oh, I just remembered. According to the diary, you are my betrothed.
6: Diary? Betrothed? I vow you are the most abrupt man. You have not even asked Mother's permission to pay your addresses.
5: Indeed you haven't.
1: Oh, but it's practically all been arranged. As I remember, the settlement was to be £15,000, wasn't it?
5: Oh, but we never wrote you. I mean, we talked about it here, but we never...
6: Mother!
1: Oh, there's no reason to be disturbed. According to what I remember, we are going to get married and have three children.
6: What?
1: And one of them dies of smallpox at the age of 7 and is buried in St. Mark's Churchyard.
6: Mother!
5: Mr. Standish, what a horrible thing to say.
7: Mother, Catherine, don't you understand? Mr. Standish is not well. He is but newly disembarked and doubtless he is very fatigued. Cousin Standish, may I show you to your room?
1: Thank you very much for helping me out.
5: Why did you say what you said to them?
1: Oh, please, don't ask me.
5: If you wish.
1: Thank you. You know, as soon as I saw you, I knew that you were someone who... I mean, you will help me, won't you?
5: How can I help you?
1: Well, it's all so strange.
5: Strange?
1: Yes, I thought about this so much, and now that I'm really here... Why do you look at me like that?
5: I don't know.
1: Is there anything strange about me?
5: It was raining outside when you came in, yet neither your cloak nor your boots were wet. Who are you? Where do you come from?
1: Why, I'm your cousin, Peter Standish. I've just arrived here from America.
5: Of course, to marry my sister Catherine.
1: Yes, to marry.
8: So that wealthy cousin of yours from the colonies has arrived at last.
9: Yes, I wasn't home when he arrived, but happily the man is here.
8: I hear that he's a splendid match for your sister Kate. Some say the man has £25,000 a year.
9: Well, for the family's sake, I hope so. But I wager there can be no such fortune in the whole of Yankee Doodledom.
8: And how does your sister Kate feel about the fellow?
9: I don't quite know, but I know how I feel about him.
8: Oh, pray tell me.
9: Well, the man's a child. You should have heard him yesterday going into ecstasies over those Queen Anne chairs that mothers wanted to throw into the rubbish.
8: Is that a fact?
9: This morning I heard him say to Sister Helen, what a delight it is to walk the quiet streets of London in the 18th century and breathe pure air instead of gasoline. Now, what in the world is gasoline?
1: It was good of you to come walking with me.
6: Oh, I wanted to.
1: This rain, wonderful.
6: Cousin Peter.
1: Yes, Helen?
6: You have been with us now for 3 days.
1: Yes.
6: Why have you changed?
1: Changed?
6: The first day we went walking, there was such excitement in your face. And the second day, there was wonder. And now you look about you as if something were very wrong. What is it?
1: Well, I came here expecting to find the freedom and graciousness of a wonderful era. I find...
6: What do you find?
1: May I ask you a question? Are you afraid of me?
6: I could not be afraid of somebody that I'm sorry for.
1: Why are you sorry for me?
6: Because I think you are somehow greatly disappointed.
1: Oh, not with you.
6: It is late. Cousin Peter, I think we should be returning.
1: Oh, Helen.
6: Catherine will be waiting for us.
1: Yes, Catherine.
6: Mother, I can't help it. When I'm with him, he makes me afraid.
5: Catherine, I forbid you to talk like that.
6: Why shouldn't I? Don't I matter to you? Is it only his bank account that
5: Catherine,
6: you know?
5: This is disgraceful. Just because the man sees and knows things strangely.
6: Strangely? The way he looks at us. The way he seems to know what I think and what we're going to do before it even happens. The
7: the way he talks about things going to happen. Next year, the year after that.
10: Once and for all, I forbid you to talk that way about the man you're going to marry.
7: Marry? Oh, no, Mother, I can't.
10: Tom.
11: Yes, Mother.
10: Come here and talk to your sister.
11: Talk to her about what?
7: Tom, he frightens you too, doesn't he?
11: Our Yankee cousin? Not at all. It makes me good and angry.
10: Angry?
11: Oh, certainly. He acts as if we were a tribe of barbarians. Why, yesterday at White's clubs, he told me that the best people there were vulgar, brutal, and dirty.
10: What?
7: Why did he say that?
11: Baths. He insinuated we were dirty. As if we don't bathe at least once a month. And then that woman, you know, the one they burnt this morning for counterfeiting.
7: Well?
11: Well, this precious Peter of yours thought we were barbarians for watching. Stupid fool doesn't seem to know the law of the land. Kept talking about such things never happening in the world of tomorrow. Well, what's the matter with that, Kate? Did I say something wrong?
7: I was just thinking that Peter Standish seems to know too much about tomorrow.
12: That's the first portion of Everything for the Boys. We've never aired one of these shows. First time, February 8, 1944, Berkeley Square. And Ronald Coleman is our host. Greer Garson is the special guest. We'll get back to it and more of Hollywood 360 after this.

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0: 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Your idea could be our next talk of the town. Tonight, showers likely with a low of 65. For tomorrow, chance of showers continues with a high of 81. Tomorrow night, showers likely with a low of 66. 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
1: 60.
2: Before we get back to everything for the boys, I want to talk a little bit about something serious, very serious. That's high blood pressure. We have a new sponsor that is just great. I've been using them now for maybe 8 weeks. I've been using 120 Life. Now, you should try this product if you have potentially high blood pressure. And what you should do, Lisa, is check your blood pressure. You can do that at a doctor, or you can go to a Walgreens, or you might have a home high blood pressure monitor. If your blood pressure is a little high, you can take a 14-day experiment using 120 Life. It's a powder. You mix it with water or juice. I mix it with water, and I take it during my workouts every day. It's great, and it has been lowering my blood pressure, and blood pressure is not something to be messing with, high blood pressure.
3: Right. You know what I like most about it, Carl, is that it's filled with healthy, natural ingredients.
2: Yeah.
3: So it's not like a gimmicky chemical type thing.
2: No.
3: It's full of pomegranates and hibiscus, tart cherry, which I know that you have had some benefits from in the past for sleeping.
2: Yeah.
3: Cranberry, beetroot, magnesium, which is helpful for so many people for so many reasons, grapeseed extract. So these are all super natural, healthy items that we just don't necessarily get in quantity, and we put it all together, and it is sort of like a magic combination to naturally lower blood pressure.
2: Yeah, and you know what? Blood pressure is, as I said, not something to mess with. It is the number one risk factor for mortality. It's and here's what makes it dangerous. You don't feel it. There's no signals and there's no warnings. People with high blood pressure, they're really damaging their arteries every single day. And over time, it increases your risk of heart disease, stroke, even cognitive decline. So,
3: you know, they're so sure that it's going to work. They have this great experiment, which you had briefly mentioned. But if you know that your blood pressure is high, or if you're not sure if it is and you go get it checked, try it for 14 days, give it a shot, and see if it works for you, because they are so confident that it will, that if it doesn't, you've got a 14-day money-back guarantee.
2: Yeah.
3: So that's how sure they are that this product is healthy, natural, and effective.
2: Yeah, it doesn't cost you a penny to take this. You know, if it doesn't work for you, you get all your money back. But I got to tell you, it's not expensive, very inexpensive. Take the 14-day experiment like I did. It is lowering my blood pressure, which is great. I feel better, you know. And as I say, I take it every day with my workout routine. It's nice. You should do it like, you know, try to do it every day like the same time if you're doing a workout, or maybe just do it in the morning or before you go to bed. I mean, magnesium in it helps you sleep. It's really great. Here's what you do, folks. You go to 120life.com, 120life.com, and you can buy it in liquid form or you can buy it in powder form. 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All right, Lisa, we're listening to Everything for the Boys. This is a a program that is in honor of Memorial Day. Ronald Coleman hosts. Greer Garson is the special guest. Here's the conclusion now to Everything for the Boys.
4: It's been a wonderful ride, Helen.
5: Yes, and I fear it is our last one.
4: Last one? Why?
5: My mother is giving a ball for you and Catherine next week.
4: Oh, yes, of course, the ball.
5: I shall have a great deal of work to do.
4: I remember he wrote about a present you received.
5: I don't understand you. Please go on.
4: A cashmere shawl. It was a gift.
5: A gift? When?
4: At the ball.
5: How do you know?
4: I just know.
5: Oh, this is what frightens Catherine so terribly.
4: I know. I can't help it.
5: You look through us and you seem to know what we think, even what we're going to do next. I don't understand you, but I wish that I could help you.
4: Help me?
5: I think you are very unhappy with us. Although you are so brave and you try to hide it.
4: Oh, you have helped me. By your sympathy, even though you can't know how much I need it. The days are all right. I go about through old London, and even in the filth and dirt, it's a wonderful experience to be here. But at night, when I lie in bed and think, it all seems a nightmare, and until I remember you. Helen, you're not like the others. You're...
5: I'm Catherine's sister. You're betrothed to her. You remember so many things, Peter Standish. Please remember that. Please.

0: Catherine, you must dance with him.
1: Mother, I can't.
2: Well, what is it, Lady Anne? Is the girl upset? Well, how can you blame her? Look over there. The man seems to be quite attracted to his sister. I must say, Helen is looking amazingly lovely tonight.
3: You dance as beautifully as you... well, as you look.
1: We should go back to the others.
3: No, Helen.
1: Please, Peter.
3: Oh, when the dance is over.
1: Now.
3: All right.
0: Well, it's about time you two came back.
1: I'm sorry, Mother.
3: It was entirely my fault, Lady Anne. Please forgive me, Catherine.
1: It's quite all right. I do not feel like dancing.
0: Catherine, Peter, Helen, we must come to an understanding of this tonight.
1: Mother, please.
0: Come into the other room. The dancing has begun again. They won't miss us. In here. Peter, this was supposed to have been your betrothal ball, yet you and Catherine have not been together at all evening.
1: Oh, Mother, it is my fault.
4: It's no one's fault. I don't want to be with him.
0: Daughter.
4: Look at him. He knows what I'm thinking.
0: Please,
4: now.
0: Dear.
4: He knows what's going to happen next.
0: Oh, Catherine, don't.
3: It's all right, Helen. It's just a mood of Catherine's. It will pass. She'll be herself in the morning.
4: In the morning, I shall be gone from here. I cannot stay in this house with him.
0: Catherine, sister, don't.
4: I'll leave London in the morning and I'll not return while he is in this
0: house.
4: You
0: mustn't.
4: Peter Standish, I hope I may never set eyes on you again.
0: Darling.
4: In God's name, go back to America, if that is where you came from. Goodbye.
0: Catherine, be sensible.
3: Well, Helen?
0: Please tell me now. How could you speak of things that haven't happened yet? As though they had happened. How could you know things you couldn't know? Look, I was given a present of a cashmere shawl tonight. How did you know that? And all the other things. Please tell me. Tell me. Oh, then it is true. You can see into the future.
3: Many months, many years.
0: That's wonderful.
3: What?
0: I love life so. I want to see ahead, too, because I love it so.
3: How strange. You in love with the future as I was in love with the... Ah, Helen, it's better just to dream about what's ahead, to dream your dreams, than to really know the truth.
0: No, Peter, please. The things you've seen, the future, I want to know. Tell me the things that are going to happen.
3: How can I begin to tell you?
0: May I stand here, close to you?
3: Helen.
0: Let me look into your eyes. I'll see the future through your eyes, Peter.
3: But that isn't possible.
0: Let me look.
3: Your eyes. Burning.
0: I see. White clouds. Giant birds flying through them.
3: Machines with men in them.
0: And below them, a great cluster of towers. Towers into the clouds. Oh, Peter... Is it heaven?
3: Only a great city across the sea.
0: A city? Enchanted city, then. A dream city. Is the future all like this? Things reaching up into the skies? Oh, oh, Peter, the men who build such a world are angels, not men.
3: Angels, not men.
0: What is it? Why do you turn your eyes away?
3: You mustn't see it.
0: No, let me. I see... Men, a low mist around them. They drive others, helpless ones, before them. And when the helpless ones fall, oh, they are beaten and murdered.
3: Don't look anymore, Helen.
0: Lights, flashing. A great flame opens, like a flower. Oh, how beautiful. It lights up the city.
3: That blew a score of children to pieces.
0: I can see men and women and little children standing before open graves. Streams of flame burning through them. They fall to the ground. These men who killed them. Devils. Demons. Oh, not men. Oh, Peter, Peter. It's not true. Oh.
3: You saw the future there.
0: Oh, there must be something else. Something good.
3: Yes, there is something else, something good to come out of that horror.
0: Oh, are you sure?
3: I think I am now. Out of what's wrong in this world came a better time. And somehow the same will happen out of the struggles of my world.
0: Peter, how can you know the future?
3: Because I came to you from there.
0: How could that be?
3: An accident of time. This isn't my world.
0: Then you have to return to your world.
3: No, I want to be with you, Helen. I won't go back.
0: Yes, you will. I understand now. You came here for the peace and charm of the 18th century. But now you hate us for our filth and ignorance and cruelty and disease.
3: And you would all hate me as a changeling and a madman.
0: Yes, if you go on living in my world, it would be a nightmare for you that never ends. You must go back to your own life.
3: I love you, Helen.
0: I think I loved you before I ever saw you. In my first dream of you.
3: I won't go back.
0: Ah, you will. You will go back, Peter. You have your life to live out in the future.
3: But I love you.
0: Each must live through his own time. And you have yours. Don't be too sad there about a girl who has been dead so very long.
3: I love you.
0: Someday, in some tomorrow, come to my grave in St. Mark's churchyard. It will be generations after I am dead.
3: No.
0: But I will ask for a stone with the letters of my name cut deep, so they won't wear away before you come to me.
3: Helen.
0: You will come to me, Peter, alone, and stand by my grave and tell me that you love me. And I will hear you.
3: I love you now, and in my own time, and in whatever time may come.
0: I believe you. Hold me, Peter. Kiss me.
3: Across the great darkness.
0: Oh, my love. My love from another world. There has never been a kiss like this since time began.
3: And in the next moment, I was back here. Back in this world, back in this time. It began in this house in Berkeley Square. It ended here. All in a few strange, miraculous moments. I was living in her time, and then I was back in mine. This morning, I went to the churchyard of St. Mark's. It didn't take me long to find out what I was looking for. The letters and the stone. Deep. Here lies, in confident hope of the blessed resurrection and life eternal, Helen Pettigrew, beloved younger daughter of Sir William and the Lady Anne Pettigrew. She departed this life, June the 15th, 1787, age 23 years. Helen.

0: just heard Mr. Ronald Coleman and his guest, Miss Greer Garson, in Berkeley Square, is dramatized for radio by Art Obler. The special musical score was arranged and conducted by Mr. Gordon Jenkins. And now, while our Autolite Trans-Pacific hookup is being set up for Mr. Coleman and Miss Garson to speak with the two American soldiers in Australia, Mr. Coleman has a word for you who fight on the home front.
1: In the current issue of Time, Collier's, and the Saturday Evening Post, you will see a picture of a little blonde 2-year-old girl. She is one of thousands of children whose fathers are fighting for us. And as you look at the picture, you can almost see the puzzled thoughts running through her mind. She knows her daddy is at war. And yes, there's a picture of him in the living room, but to a child 2 years old, a picture is a poor substitute for the real thing. A daddy who brings you candy and dolls and who plays horseback and takes you to the zoo on Sunday afternoons. I think she knows that you and I can help her and is appealing to us with the simple, honest faith of 2 years old. Perhaps she is saying, please bring my daddy home. We can help to do this, and we must. We cannot look the other way. We have an obligation we must keep of buying all the extra war bonds we possibly can.
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1: All right, Greer, grab those earphones. We're doing a kangaroo jump over 6,000 nautical miles from Hollywood to an Allied base somewhere in Australia.
3: Oh, but Ronnie, it doesn't seem possible for those boys on the other side of the world to talk to us here in Hollywood.
1: It's an actual fact, Greer. On this program, we have one of the first two-way transoceanic circuits between this microphone and every fighting front in the world. Now, calling Private James Springer and Technical Sergeant John Thompson down under.
4: Hello, Hollywood. This is Jim Springer.
3: Hello, Jim.
4: Is that you, Miss Miniver?
3: Well, yes.
4: Just a minute. A friend of mine wants to say hello. This is Tech Sergeant Johnny Thompson. Hello, ma'am, Curry.
3: Oh, just call me Greer, fellows. It'll simplify everything.
4: Okay.
1: Say, how are you doing in Australia, men? Getting along okay with the diggers?
4: Bonzi Carver. We're doing ding-dong with all the Aussie drogers. Yep, with the planners, too. Let's take them all.
1: Say, Greer, I thought we were talking to American soldiers.
4: Yeah, you are. That's American. That's Australian slang, Mr. Coleman. It means we're getting along great with the fellas and with the girls, too.
3: Did you have any trouble learning the lingo?
4: Oh, sure, but it took them a while to know what we meant when we said, dig me, Jack, and we're a solid sender.
1: Say, I have a special message for you from your family, Jim. All the Springers and just about everybody else in Denton County, Texas, knows about the part you played in the assault on Arawa and how you were wounded in action.
4: Tell them all I'm okay and not to worry.
1: All right. Now, is there anything you'd like us to send you from home?
4: Well, my dad works in an airplane assembly line there in Texas. Sure would like to hear the sound of all the work going on in the plane factory, Becker.
1: Okay, Jim. Listen to the sound of America at work.
3: Jim, fighting planes for you fighting men.
4: Thanks a lot. There's one more thing.
3: What's that, Jim?
4: I'd like to send a kiss to my girl, Pauline Cashin in Dallas.
3: Well, go right ahead. I happen to know she's listening.
4: Here goes. I'm sending.
3: And she's receiving.
4: You know what I'm aiming for, Miss Cashin?
3: What, soldier?
4: Shorten the distance between the sending and the receiving.
1: Say, Sergeant Thompson, are you still there?
4: Yes, Mr. Coleman.
1: We talked to your wife. She's tip-top, and she says your dad in Louisiana is well, too.
4: That's great.
3: She's been telling everybody about the action you saw in New Guinea, and she asked us to play you a few bars of your favorite song as a special trans-Pacific gift to her favorite soldier.
1: All right, Mr. Jenkins, please wrap and ship immediately 10 seconds of Begin the Begin.

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2: One thing more, Johnny. When we talked to your wife, we asked her if she had anything she wanted to say to you.
1: What'd she say?
0: Well, just 6 words, Johnny, and Miss Garson will try to repeat them just the way she said them in that charming southern accent. She said...
3: Just tell him I love him.
1: That goes double.
0: Now, is there anything you want to say to the folks back home in Louisiana, Johnny?
1: Yeah, I'd like to say that it's pretty sensational going halfway around the world and then meeting people like the Aussies and finding out how much they're like us.
2: Like us? In what way, Sergeant?
1: Well, they want the same things we want. Shower bath, funny papers, movies, house, kids, a decent world. We're fighting for the same fight.
0: Yeah, Johnny, I guess it took a mighty big war to get a lot of decent people marching together.
1: We're not only marching together, Mr. Coleman. We know where we're marching to. There's somebody else who knows where we're marching. I mean, the people of Berlin and Tokyo.
0: All right, that's all for now, men.
2: Here's good night from Hollywood and from 132 million Americans.
1: Good night, Miss Garson and Mr. Coleman. Good night, Mayor.
2: Good night, boys.
0: Good
2: God
0: night.
2: Bless you.
0: Good luck. Ladies and gentlemen, our circuit to Australia is broken. We hope that this half hour has helped to make good our creed of everything for the boys. Yes, everything. Our thoughts, our prayers, our work, and the investment of our money in the bonds that buy the weapons of victory.
4: Again next week, Autolite invites you to be present for this new global half hour, Everything for the Boys, uniting the home front with the battle fronts overseas. Your host, Ronald Coleman, will have as his special guest Bob Burns in Arch Oboler's radio dramatization, A Man to Remember, and an American Ranger and a Canadian Commando who will speak directly from their base on the invasion coast of England.
0: This is Ronald Coleman saying good night to you and the boys, and God be with you.
4: Does not constitute endorsement of the product advertised. This program has come to you from Hollywood and Australia. This is the National Broadcasting Company.
5: Bye.
6: And that's Everything for the Boys, February 8th, 1944. We were in the middle, right in the middle of the war here. I had about another year to go of World War II. This was called Berkeley Square, Ronald Coleman hosting, Greer Garson special guest. February 8th, 1944, as heard on NBC. Hope you enjoyed that. Time for This Month in Music History.
7: This time we're going to do a different year each hour, starting with 1973. Here's the first song.
6: Oh, my gosh.
7: I know.
6: This was my favorite song growing up.
7: And for good reason.
6: Bad,
7: it was
6: bad
7: mine
6: Leroy
7: too.
6: Brown.
7: It was mine, too.
8: Chicago, in the baddest part of town.
7: His last major hit.
8: And if you go down
7: before he
8: there,
7: died in a plane crash.

0: Yard Dog.
1: I don't think it could be. I don't think there's anyone that could be meaner than Julie.
0: So. I agree with that.
1: You're just
0: the worst.
1: Terrible. All right, I love it.
0: All right, me too.
1: Good song. Your score's pretty good.
0: I'm feeling good about this night.
1: Pretty good. All right, more of Hollywood 360 after this. He got a 32 gun in his pocket for fun. He got a razor in his shoe.
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1: All right, in our next hour, we'll continue our salute to Memorial Day with These Are Our Men, with Marianne Hopkins dramatizing a story about Lieutenant General George S. Patton Jr. from 1945. But first, we'll play Stump the Host. Lisa will present Memorial Day trivia. I'll try to guess while you play along at home. Right, Lisa?
0: That's right.
1: All right, we'll see you soon.

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3: 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Tonight, showers likely with a low of 65. For tomorrow, chance of showers continues with a high of 81. Tomorrow night, showers likely with a low of 66. 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
5: 5 to 7 days. I'm Jack Callahan, Fox News. President Trump's timeline to complete a memorandum of understanding with Iran to end hostilities. Fox's Ashley Webster reports from Tel Aviv.
6: President Trump taking to social media, quote, it isn't even fully negotiated yet, so don't listen to the losers who are critical about something they don't know anything about, unlike those before me who should have solved this problem many years ago. I don't make bad deals, exclamation point. So according to Axios, both countries would sign a memorandum of understanding that would last 60 days but could be extended. And during that period, the Strait of Hormuz would be open with no tolls, and Iran would agree to clear any mines that it has deployed. In exchange, the U.S. would lift its blockade on Iranian ports, also issue some sanctions waivers to allow Iran to sell its oil.